0: at the Venice International Film Festival, et cetera, it's focused on the response of Israel to October 7th. That's where the context of this quote comes in. And people may think, oh, it's just a sentence. It's just an offhanded remark. No, I think it's really important to key in on this sentence. The fact that this journalist even thought it was necessary to write this. Like, you could write a review of the film or talk about the controversy around the film without even saying Israel views themselves as the victims of October 7th, because that is the obvious conclusion. Why? Because that's what fact is. But they're having to take what should be just common sense fact of when an attack like October 7th happened against Israelis at a music festival, and they have to skew it.
1: Yep. A new low, I feel like, for the New York Times, and that's saying a lot. Phone lines are open for you at 1-800-684-3110. Next segment, we're going to hear, I should probably say that slower, 1-800-684-3110. In the next segment, we're going to be joined by Jeff Balaban, the head of ACLJ Jerusalem. He's going to be joining us live later on in the show. We do have some news out of California, and you always know who we're going to turn to for that, and that's our friend, Rick Grinnell. Because Gavin Newsom made some very interesting statements about a 2028 run and what that could look like. Is he starting to backpedal? Does he see his support imploding and now is giving reason to do so? Let's chat that out a little bit later. But again, phone lines are open for you. And we're going to talk more about the work of the ACLJ coming up.
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1: 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The answer. Welcome back to Seculo. Phone lines are open for you at 1-800-684-3110. I want to hear from you. 1-800-684-3110. Again, we're discussing the New York Times report that still questions why Israelis still, again, this is a quote, Israelis still largely view themselves as the victims of October 7th. Again, as we quickly approach the October 7th anniversary, we're in the middle of many Jewish holidays right now, and of course, coming up next week, and of course, in October as well. And Jeff Balaban is joining us live, head of ACLJ Jerusalem. Again, Jeff, as someone who spends a lot of time in both Jerusalem and New York, this feels like, once again, when you feel like it can't get any lower, a new low.
7: You know, I think you framed that exactly correctly. I have observed about several institutions over the years, but the New York Times probably more than any. Never be surprised, because there literally is no bottom to the depths of their depravity. There really is no bottom. And, you know, to contextualize this, the New York Times buried the news of the Holocaust between 1939 and 1945, the plight of Europe's Jews, completely buried. They actually admitted to it somewhat. They said, I think the quote was, they admitted sometime in 2000 to 2001 that their coverage of the Holocaust was belated or belittled. So they have been essentially, they're supposed to be the paper of record, but they essentially hid the evidence of the Holocaust while it was happening. When they talked about what was happening in Europe, they wouldn't identify the victims as Jews, right? They can't figure out who the victims are when the victims are Jews. More recently, in the last 20 years or so, evidence emerged. And a few years ago, I think during the first Trump administration, they were being held to account for hiding the evidence of massive physical violence against Jews in New York City. And not talking about it and hiding all the evidence of the grotesque anti-Semitism that was already rising in New York. And so this is very par for the New York Times. And what is triply ironic is how often people will say, well, New York Times, it seems like, you know, they quote a Jewish paper, it's owned right by the Jews, as though it's somehow on the side of the Jews. It is a progressive leftist and purely evil rag.
1: Yeah, and it's been that way, like you said, historically for a very long time. And yeah, it's a little easier 70 years after an event to go, yeah, we messed up when all the people who would have been there are no longer with us. I mean, that seems to be a pretty easy catch-all for these kind of situations. Like you said, it keeps going. And October 7th keeps being in the news, and it will. You got some.
0: Well, I mean, just the what we talked about earlier, even the fact that this sentence didn't even have to be written, but it was purposefully written. Like, you can write an article about that film, which and the pushback that it's getting, if that's your prerogative, without having to write a sentence that says, but Israelis still largely view themselves as victims of October 7th. That should be obvious that Israelis are the victims of October 7th. You don't have to frame that for people to understand. But why do they have to frame it? Because that's the agenda shining. That's why it's important to point these things out. Even if you don't read the New York Times, you don't trust the New York Times, or you believe that the agenda there is anti-Semitic, which we can point to over and over and over again, and we have on this broadcast. But you also can't just gloss over it. When they decide, they choose to write a sentence like that, it also is one of the most ancient anti-Semitic tropes of trying to say, the Israelis, the Jews, they just see themselves as victims. The trying to make them the people that are the victimhood establishment here is, Jeff, it's once again, these aren't new battles that we have to fight. We have to keep pointing out the ancient context of this.
7: I agree 100%. And look, the framing, as you point out, this is not a social media post that somebody threw out there. You know, this is edited. It's reviewed on multiple levels. This is intentional. There's no question in my mind. And you know my background. I spent many, many years in newsrooms, in major mainstream newsrooms. This wasn't something that somebody randomly did and nobody paid attention to. This is part of an agenda. And, you know, during the first Trump administration, there was an extraordinary admission by the New York Times itself that was less an admission and more of a boast, that they saw their role not as conveying facts, but they had to take a side in the great moral fight of our times, which that meant, of course, the great moral fight against Donald Trump. But that's what they are. They are crusading for a narrative in which the Jews are not only not the victims, but the Jews are the perpetrators of the evil. And it is not different than sort of the coarse anti-Semites on the streets. And I don't know if you saw that, you know, there were anti-Semites in the streets of New York, literally wearing Nazi, you know, armband swastikas, saying Heil Hitler and pro-Palestine at the same time, right? Free Palestine. And I mean, it's the exact same agenda, because the agenda is to say the Jews are at fault every time the Jews are the victims. It's the inversion of morality is applied to everywhere else. And so, you know, sometimes you could say an organization or individual says something that is anti-Semitic, but maybe they just don't know any better. This seems to me to be a consistent, continuous, decades-long policy of hostility to Jewish survival.
0: Well, I want to pick up on something that you said. You said this wasn't a social media post where someone said that. And I think the context of the time we're in right now, we just marked the 25th anniversary of 9/11. If the New York Times, being, you know, seated in New York, being the paper of record, were to, just a few years after, talk about the war in Iraq and wrote the sentence, but Americans still largely view themselves as the victims of 9/11. It would be front page, like, who wrote this? Now, people on social media, if social media were around, would have said that type of stuff. There were conspiracy theories around 9/11 that started in the fringe.
8: People would agree with that.
0: Right, in the fringe, but not in the media, not in the mainstream driver of news and reporting and documenting history. That would be outrageous if that were what the New York Times wrote. But now, this is so easily, just a few years after, the exact complete analogy is the 9/11 analogy. We would be collectively outraged if that was the sentence, just replacing Israelis with Americans related to 9/11. And yet here, it's barely a blip.
7: It's very disturbing. It's disturbing that the use of the mainstream media in this country to convey a narrative that is deeply damaging, not just to Jews alone, but to our whole civilizational morality, that's inverting good and evil, that's inverting right and wrong. I mean, this is an ongoing attempt by the New York Times and by many on the far left and the far right, as we've talked about before. They're meeting at the top of the circle or the bottom of the circle to completely invert what good is and what evil is. And that's what I'm saying. There really is no depth to their depravity. Anything you think that they won't say, I promise you they will say.
0: Yeah.
7: It'll be interesting to see if there's enough pushback for them to even acknowledge this line, because on its face it seems so indefensible. But we'll see. Yeah. I have zero hope that the New York Times ever becomes anything other than what it has always been. And the other thing people should recognize, there's a concept that you think, well, wow, the New York Times is terrible on issue X, but I'm still going to read it because of its other issues. That's not true. Right. If a paper or a news organization is reliably wrong on the issue you know about, you can pretty much bet it's wrong on the other issues in just the same way, because this is a world narrative, and their world narrative isn't just about Israel and just about Jews. It's about America. It's about everything to do with America's survival. And consistently across the board, they have the same mindset, and it's just this depraved.
1: And Jeff, I mean, one of the things we saw this week was the situation between Ed Sheeran and Macklemore, where Macklemore went on at MetLife Stadium, just outside of New York City, made his speech. Of course, we know Macklemore has already made many anti-Semitic, and I mean that directly. I don't mean that in a, he said something against Israel. We've seen him dress in costuming that would be very much considered parodying in a very offensive way the Jewish people. So it's no shock there. And then, of course, you had Ed Sheeran and his management promoters say, you know what? They're going to kick us out of these stadiums. We're booting you from the tour. I don't want to have anything. Put out an actually terrific statement saying, my shows are not made for politics, for anyone. I have my own views by keeping to myself, and here's why. Lots of kids come, so on and so on. But of course, Jeff, I feel for him right now, because we are seeing now the onslaught of people from the other side saying, well, fine, then we're going to boycott Ed Sheeran. We saw AOC said, I'm no longer going to be listening to Ed Sheeran. I'll be skipping his music. We're going to see the pressure be put on him, someone who never asked to be involved in this, but because his statement of, I don't want to make a statement, was too much for this side.
7: Honestly, I would have rather he took the moral position than punt, but the point is, you can't even punt. You will be swallowed, you will be eaten alive by the crocodiles. You know, the monstrous evil will not, we're getting to the point where you have to take a side, because anything short of that, they're going to come after you anyway. So you might as well stand up for what's right.
1: Yeah, and I think that that's absolutely, you know, you're ridiculous that this is the point where we are in society where someone doesn't get to make these decisions themselves, and that you see so many people, because again, it's not unlike October 7th. I've said this before, where this says on here, you know, that they consider themselves victims. Is you had a moment of praise for Ed Sheeran for kind of standing up for just not politicizing everything. And then within 24 hours, what happened? The mob rule takes control. And Jeff, we're out of time here for your segment today, but I really appreciate you chiming in. I know it was last second. Again, I know the holidays are here. And again, we hope you have a good one with that. I want to take calls coming up. We got three lines open for you. 1-800-684-3110. You may have a lot of people abandoning Israel. And again, the Israeli people, doesn't even mean you have to support a government in Israel. Again, they're going to have an election coming up. It's a highly diverse nation. But just its existence. We're not going to leave it abandoned and weakened. The ACLJ team is going to be there. Jeff is going to be there. Go to ACLJ.org. Support the work if you can financially right now. Stand with us as we stand with our brothers and sisters in Israel. We'll be right back.
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1: 930 AM. The Answer. Welcome back to Secula. We're screening a bunch of calls right now. Stay on hold if you're on hold. Couple lines still open. 1-800-684-3110. I want to pop over to a call really quick. Let's go to Harold on line two, listening over the radio. Let's go ahead with Harold.
9: Yes, hi. Happy New Year.
1: Yeah, thank you. Thank you.
9: I'm a Judeo-Christian man from Bath, Maine. And I'm a journeyman pipe fitter welder. I'm just a normal American citizen. We've been here since, on my father's side, since 1779 in Maine.
1: Right.
9: And 1640-something in New England from Dorset, England. But anyway, that being said, yes, the New York Times really needs to be held accountable for these literary crimes, I would say, because they've been doing this for a long time. And unhinged people that read the New York Times and so forth, they feel empowered and emboldened to commit these crimes. Right. They're not President Trump supporters. They're not Judeo-Christian people, because we don't do these kinds of things. We're the silent majority, the Judeo-Christian conservative folks of this country. But in large, we have failed to hold accountable these people that are perpetrating these lies about the Holy Land and about a whole bunch of other things to fit their agenda.
0: Well, and Harold, I think, one, I agree largely with you that the New York Times, this is their agenda, right? And you even told the screener, you know, it's creating a permission structure to hate Jewish people. And we've seen what's happened in New York. We've seen at Columbia University right after October 7th, where so many people were terrorized from walking to class. They assumed something about you because maybe you were Jewish, maybe you were religious. They assumed something about you and therefore wanted to create fear in your life. And yes, the media structure is creating that world. One, that is why we have to push back on it, and we continue to, and will always do that, even when it's not popular. Even when, as we see on the more conservative ideological spectrum, it loses favor because people decide this is something, you know, we can capitalize on. We can make some money off of conspiracy theories, et cetera. But we will continue to call it out. Now, to a fortunate degree, because of the protections that the First Amendment affords right. the press and the speech that we all benefit careful. From, yeah. is that, yes, offensive things are legal to say in our country and should remain that way.
1: There's nothing illegal what they said.
0: Exactly.
1: So they're probably right.
0: But you have to push back when you see it, because that is what speech does. This is the entire structure is that we can use our speech to fight back at this, because it should never resort to violence or the terror that you see that they perpetrate from results of things like this.
1: If it was, is it a fact that Israelis still largely view themselves as the victims of October 7th? Yes.
0: Right.
1: Are you saying that in what we feel is the correct context? No, because you're saying that is a how dare they? But of course they do, because they were. They continually are, also, as people are still recovering from that trauma. People are not traveling to Israel like they used to. Their families are not there. People lost limbs. People lost loved ones. The war is still ongoing that was sparked by this. You may not agree with it. You may not like the way Israel has responded. But if you take away the response, we're still the victims, and I think if anyone starts to claim otherwise, that becomes a much, much more egregious moment here. Let's take a couple more calls. Let's go to Russ in New York. Russ, go ahead.
10: Oh, thanks very much, Logan. You know, I'm a secular Jew, and at Shana Tova, I haven't been to a Seder in a long time. But I want to ask you fellas, do you think the Streisand effect is going on here? You know, I try and call once a month, you know, space it out. But Bob, should Bob Kraft have left it alone, especially with the bullying the other owners? And Ed Sheeran is a known Ukraine supporter. So I want to know, Logan, when you say that the mob came down on Ed Sheeran, did you mean when the backup acts all pulled out of the show? No, is that what you meant?
1: It's happening now in the last 24 hours or so. And look, I would say this. Do I think that Macklemore is having a moment for his career? Absolutely. And he is certainly jumping on this. Why wouldn't he? Do I think he manufactured some of this himself? Absolutely.
0: And those other acts that are now pulling out as well are now trying to ride those coattails.
1: Absolutely. These are people who have nothing compared to the pull of Ed Sheeran. However, I start looking at trends, and the trends would tell me if you have people like AOC now feeling like she has to come out and make a statement against Ed Sheeran, you have people in the music industry who I am friends with feeling like they have to make a statement against the promoters and all of this. Do I think Bob Kraft did the right thing? Look, it's his stadium. I think he says that, and they go, well, taxpayer money and all this. I think he did whatever he can do. And it doesn't bother me at all. If he doesn't want that in his venue, he doesn't have to allow it. When he booked Ed Sheeran, I don't think that they thought, oh, yeah, we're going to get this political rant here. So, no, I think that Robert Kraft did whatever he felt like he could, got the other owners together and said, you know what? There is a line here. You have crossed that line. We're not comfortable with this. And I don't even think necessarily that it was all just to do with look at what Macklemore had to say. It's also look at history and the fact that this act has continually done this over and over again. Now, again, is this bringing him into a much more cultural relevance? Sure. I see a lot of liberal thinkers going, but now I have to go listen to Macklemore, and they're like, oh, like, again, because it's like, this has not exactly been someone who you've been, like, tied to and linked to for years. In all purposes, no offense to him from an artistic standpoint, was a one-hit wonder. Maybe two hits there that you maybe could have said. Again, has not had a ton of cultural relevancy over the last decade. And again, not trying to be offensive to him. So, yeah, he's jumping on a trend. He was able to get a huge group behind him. Why didn't Mark Ruffalo get nearly like a in tears standing ovation? It felt like at the Emmys the other night. Why? Because they know that it's what pop culture has in social media culture has led us to. Now, the industry does have an opportunity, the entertainment industry, to right those wrongs. And I feel like you have people who run those stadiums. You have other studio heads that are going to make some decisions pretty soon. And some of them are going to be decisions I think we're going to be pleased with.
0: Well, and to Russ's point as well about that, Ed Sheeran had previously, he played in the concert for Ukraine. He had used his platform. A lot of people are trying to say this is hypocrisy, that he's saying, I don't use my platform for politics.
1: Very different.
0: Those are two different things. I don't think his tour specifically had been that. We could spend hours talking about the difference in Ukraine and what Macklemore had done.
1: Yeah.
0: First of all, Macklemore, Logan, you brought up that
1: the difference between Ukraine and Russia and the Gaza and Israel.
0: And also, when you look at what Macklemore had done, it's things that if you had done for any other people group, the costuming he's dressed up as, no one would book you on your tour ever again. You would get canceled for racism. Yeah. But because it's the Jewish people, you can get away with it, unfortunately, these days and age.
1: And he apologized to that costume and said, I didn't know what I was doing. Give me a break here. An adult man. Like, I mean, this is absurd. You know, it's not like we've never seen racial stereotypes and people dressing in costumes. It's absurd. With that being said, second half hour coming up. Some news out of California you're not going to want to miss. We'll take it a little bit more interesting, a little bit more even lighthearted, if you will, because Gavin Newsom's involved, and you know if Gavin Newsom's involved, our buddy Rick Grinnell is going to have something to say. Phone lines are open for you at 1-800-684-3110 as we head into the second half hour. 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We're going to be right back in less than a minute.
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11: Keeping you informed and engaged, now more than ever. This is Seculo. 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
1: Welcome back to Seculo. We got a few lines still open for you, and I would love to hear from you today. 1-800-684-3110. We have been leading this show talking about Israel. A lot of you who are watching know our thoughts and views on the state of Israel, and the views that are expressed here certainly back up maybe the claim that the New York Times decided to make. But they decided to make it in a way that was posed as a negative, posed as a how dare they. This, again, is from not an op-ed. This isn't something that was run to be controversial. This is from a senior correspondent in Jerusalem. Again, it does tie into that film, Naza, that is a documentary about the Palestinian civilization and everything that's happening there and the civilians. And look, again, you can be heartbroken over civilian loss. I think you should be. On any side, anywhere in the world, and not even civilian loss, military loss. You should be upset. It should bother you when there's loss of human life always. So I don't want to diminish that. But with that, it seems like the New York Times has decided that there is one side that doesn't deserve that. Because, and I quote, what they can see, what's happening in Israel, and I quote this, Israelis still largely view themselves as the victims of October 7th. And again, of course they do. 1,200 people in Israel, what they call the 9/11 of Israel. 1,200 people died, murdered. Music festival goers, people in their communities. 250 were captured. We know everything that played out. We know we're almost 3 years into this. We're talking about the 25th anniversary of 9/11. We're still talking about that. But we're only under 3 years from October 7th. And the narrative has changed so dramatically. And it's because of things like the New York Times doing this. Now, we're not going to spend the whole second half hour talking about this. We're going to move on a little bit in the next segment. We're going to talk about some something a little more lighthearted, I guess, coming out of California. Gavin Newsom making some new plans. But I think we have to lead with this. We have to talk about this. We have to call it out when it's appropriate, when it's necessary. And I do want to take another phone call as well. Let's go quickly to Jamal, who's calling in North Carolina. Go ahead, Jamal.
12: Hey, guys. Thank you for taking my call, and I'm glad that you're addressing this topic. I just wanted to mention Dietrich Bonhoeffer. Sure. I think you guys might have mentioned him a while ago. For people that say, well, I would have done this for slavery, I would have done this for the Holocaust, well, what are you going to do right now today? Because you were made for such a time as this. Anybody that's alive right now, what are you going to do today? Well, are you going to speak up for any kind of injustice? Are you going to speak up for racism? Because as Dr. Martin Luther King said, an injustice anywhere is an injustice everywhere. Sure. And you can't pick and choose who we want to be racist against. Any racism against anybody is wrong racism. It shouldn't be tolerated. I just wanted to mention that, guys. Yeah. I listen to you often, and you do great work. And take care, and God bless you.
1: Well, thank you very much. And look, people take the words of Dr. King. They take the words of Dietrich Bonhoeffer, and they skew them. But you said it eloquently. You said it the way it is, which, again, you can't be racist towards one group and that be okay. And by the way, that's the Jews, that's Arab Palestinians, that's everyone. That's there are no lines. There should not be any lines with any of this. However, it's certainly not where we stand in society right now. And we saw that happen even with the Ed Sheeran situation the last 24 hours as opening acts have pulled out. And this has happened because the pressure is going to come onto their careers and they're having to make decisions that are important to them by simply saying, I don't want to be involved in this. And I understand you feel that way, that you have to get involved in this, because even when you're complacent, you get stuck in it.
0: Well, and I think to the caller's point as well, where he said, people can look back and say what they would have said, but what are you doing now? That's what we do here at the ACLJ. That's why we bring up this when it's just one sentence in a New York Times article. You have to call it out. That's why we're at the UN consistently and constantly being one of the only voices in support of Israel there, saying, look, you are indiscriminate with your hate towards Israel. You only want to go after the Israelis, and we will stand up there as well.
1: We're going to keep taking calls on this, 1-800-684-3110. We're going to pivot a little bit to the state of California. Going to bring things a little bit more down to earth here. We're not talking, end of the world scenarios, but maybe. We'll discuss it coming up with Rick Rinnell.
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1: Welcome back to Seculo. Rick Rinnell's joining us via phone today. Will Haynes in studio. It's Logan Seculo. Phone lines are open at 1-800-684-3110. Talking about Gavin Newsom. Yep, we're going to shift it a little bit right now as Gavin Newsom and Jake Tapper decided to take a little fishing trip. Will, and as someone who I know is passionate about that subject, it looks sort of like if you were to take me on a fishing trip and put it on video and pretend that I knew anything about what was happening. But in that, You know, of course, we know that Gavin Newsom has been talking about running for president for years and years and years, but he said there's a roadblock in the way, essentially. And that is former vice president, former presidential candidate, Kamala Harris. Now, there's been a lot of talk about this, Rick, because obviously this is coming out of your home state in California. California rivalry happening right here. Is this just a way to make sure she doesn't run for president?
19: I mean, who knows at this point? Gavin is so contrived. What is clear is that California is the ATM for the Democratic Party. And when they run into each other at all the fundraisers, there's less money. And so if you're going to be the Democratic nominee for president, you have to have the money machine from Democrats in California behind you. And I think that they're realizing that that would be a problem. You'd have people sitting on the sidelines because they wouldn't want to take a position between Kamala and Gavin, or you'd have people beginning to pick a side, and then there would be lots of pressure and hurt feelings and chaos and media attention. And so I think it hurts both of them to be going to all of the donors that they've used for decades to climb the ladder in California to suddenly say, pick a side.
0: I want to play this bite for everyone. This is where Jake Tapper is talking with Gavin Newsom about all the potential candidates for president and where he actually says he wouldn't run. But for those of you watching on YouTube, on Rumble, on Salem News Channel, you have to see the imagery because it's got me fired up, and I want to address it right after this bite, bite two.
20: Yeah, it's a lot of Democrats.
21: 31 flavors. And
20: you're not even the only Californian.
21: No, right. Yeah.
20: You got Ro Khanna.
21: Yeah.
20: Kamala.
21: Yeah. I don't know if she runs, but we'll see.
20: I know she's called around.
21: Yeah. But I wouldn't run if she ran.
20: If she runs, you will not.
21: Of course not. Why would I? Do that to her. I wouldn't do it to me. Why would I? I wouldn't do that to you. I wouldn't waste everyone's time. Who needs that?
20: What do you mean? That doesn't even make sense to me.
21: I wouldn't.
1: I mean, at least Jake Tapper says that doesn't make any sense to me.
0: Well, he goes on to say, like, and he misspeaks. He calls it a Zen diagram instead of a Venn diagram, which is also kind of taking one of Kamala's things. She loves a good Venn diagram. But what I can't get over, Rick, is that Jake Tapper, who's known to actually appreciate fly fishing, would go and do this staged thing. They're standing in a river up to their thighs in khakis. They're not even in waders.
22: How dare they?
0: They're pretending to cast nonstop. There's a whole CNN film crew there. There's all the staffers. This entire, like, look, we're just bros fishing. First of all, it's offensive to real anglers out there. I don't want people to think that's what I look like out there. I'm sure I look much more refined.
1: You look so
0: in
1: much cooler in your waders,
0: so much cooler.
1: I mean, I've seen it.
0: Than Gavin Newsom right there. But just why would Jake Tapper agree to this puff piece standing in a river making him look cool?
19: Look, I think there's another angle here Gavin Newsom left California to go to another state in order to fly fish with a reporter because he knew that this was all about his presidential ambitions. Why aren't you fly fishing in California? Why isn't Jake Tapper in California? Do you usually fly fish in California, or do you only go on vacation and then fly fish in another state? I think that this is all completely a phony photo op, and this is par for the course for Gavin Newsom. He loves these phony photo ops. He's robotic. He's inauthentic. This proves it, and yet, you know, the media doesn't hit him very hard on it. I've actually come around to the point where I think we should maybe back off on the criticism of Gavin because it's getting to be too much, and I really want him to run for president. I want the Democrats to pick him because I can tell you he does not work in a single swing state. I know Michigan. He doesn't work in Michigan. He's so inauthentic that there's not a single swing state that's going to go for him. The Democrats who get behind Gavin Newsom are thinking that somehow he's going to have a bunch of money and run a really smart campaign. He's a radical. He's woke. He's inauthentic. I really do want them to pick him.
1: Well, we'll keep pushing for it. You know, we'll see. Maybe Will can go get on a trip with him. He's probably not in California because he's like.
0: This could have been my line, though, where I'm like, I can't even support because he'd be a bad candidate.
1: Yeah,
0: you know?
1: He'd be in the, he'd get in the water in California, though. It's a problem. So that's also why, too. They're like,
0: well, depends on what part.
1: And the air, the stuff that's floating around.
0: Northern California, great trout fishing, though.
1: Yeah. No, I'm being funny. I mean, it's dirty.
0: I still want to respect the resources, Logan.
1: Yeah,
0: I don't
1: sure,
0: want to
1: I'm
0: take
1: sure it's
0: Gavin Newsom to those resources. Yeah, hey, I don't want him to find out about them.
1: I do want to hear from you, though. If you want to call in about this situation, what do you think? 1-800-684-3110. Maybe Will can activate all the, what did you say, the anglers?
0: Yeah.
1: Activate the anglers.
0: That's right.
1: And then
0: someone
1: Rick
0: said we should do a Will fly fishing trip ACLJ fundraiser.
1: Okay. Have
0: I think
1: fun.
0: That's a very niche audience
1: there's,
0: that may
1: there's
0: join.
1: One person that will not be there, and that is me. So I will be happily zooming into that one. But Rick, look, the state of California has been, you know, messy to say the least the last few years. And, you know, I was just there and I have seen these issues that come up, and we were in, one of the nicer areas of San Diego that I love outside of San Diego. And they're like, hey, you can't get in the water right now because of what's happening from Mexico. You have what's happening in California. You have what's happening in Hollywood and these areas that used to be thriving. And then you have what could be the two leading candidates for the Democrats being from that area and the people who've been really responsible for running it over the last handful of years. You are right. It would be interesting to see them be the choices here because they're going to have to answer for some of the destruction of one of the best places in the world.
19: Look, I can't miss this opportunity to talk about the terrible mayor in San Diego, Todd Gloria. He's woke. He's radical. He literally works on issues that are irrelevant while his downtown is imploding from homelessness, chaos, vandalism. He's not concentrating on any of the real problems. It's all this woke crap. And he's chasing away businesses. Businesses are leaving California and San Diego specifically simply because taxes are going up and the politicians are working on the wrong issues. We have the same issue with Karen Bass.
1: Yeah, I mean, these were places, Rick, that people didn't leave. I saw Adam Carolla said this. You never met anyone that left Los Angeles. They either grew up there and never left, or they worked their whole life to end up there.
0: Yeah, they finally made it.
1: And finally made it. And now you are seeing people abandoning ship. I know you're not one of those people, and I'm proud of you for doing that, because I don't think we should do that to New York. I don't think we should do that to Los Angeles. I think that is admitting defeat and ruining some of the best places we have in the world. But that is not, I mean, that's not an untrue statement. It was the dream.
19: Yeah, look, it's so frustrating to watch these politicians get voted in by people who are not thinking. It's just name recognition and lazy voters at this point, because anyone who knows what's going on, anyone who looks at the real issues, they're never going to continue voting for these Democrats, especially Karen Bass, Todd Gloria, Gavin Newsom, Kamala Harris. They are responsible for driving California into the ground.
1: Well, Rick, we appreciate you calling in, and hopefully you can still be involved in figuring it out. Because even when I was there, I just sat there going, there's so much potential here, and I don't see enough people like you out there willing to step up and hopefully try to fix these major problems that are happening here. It seems like the complacency is wild in a place like Los Angeles or a place like New York or San Diego. Again, some of the prettiest places, some of the most vibrant, eclectic, interesting places in the world that I love. And, you know, we appreciate you, you know, for doing that, at least to the best of your ability. But hopefully there should be more people like you. With that being said, Rick, appreciate you calling in. We'll have you on, I'm sure, a little bit later. But I want to hear from you if you want to call in. 1-800-684-3110. And support the work of the ACLJ here. I asked for a big push here the other day, and I'd like to do that again today. The ACLJ work continues on very strong around the world, whether it's domestically. You heard about those cases that you may be like, hey, that feels like small potatoes. Like I said, you helped out a church group in Colorado, those trying to serve the homeless community, you helped out them. What about what's happening? We got to help them out. We got to get a victory for them. It's massively important to do that. We can go fight the big ones as well. We can have lawyers on all scales that are working in local communities and ones that are working as far up as the United Nations or having to petition the White House or, you know, going to places we don't even talk about here. But none of it happens without your resources. I encourage you to support the work at ACLJ.org. 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I'd love for you to be as well. 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
1: All right, time to take your calls and comments. Look, we got a few lines open. I went through a lot of calls earlier today, so with that, we do about four lines open. If you want to get on the air, great time to call in right now. Do me a favor. 1-800-684-3110. We got about 9 minutes left in the show. Let's finish strong. With that, let's kick off the calls. Let's go to Ann in Pennsylvania, who is watching on Facebook, one of the places you can watch live. Ann, go ahead.
22: Hey guys, you are just so awesome. Love your commentary. I have to say, I'm sorry about this helicopter in the sky right now.
1: Okay.
22: I have to say, I'm so sorry.
1: No, I kind of like it.
22: As long as you can hear me. So the worst kind of anti-Semitism is not the left. It's coming from the right. And, you know, it's very sad because it can lead to very dangerous things like, oh, maybe October 7th. But anyway, Jen, you know, here's the thing. When certain groups of people say, oh, the genocide in Gaza have been largely blamed on Israel, and that Israel is an ally rather than a protectorate, and the constant claiming that the Jews on everything, even going as far back, that God broke his covenant with Israel somehow, referring to Mark Levin as Tel Aviv Levin because he's pro-Israel, so he can't be America first. And October 7th is the fault of Bibi Netanyahu. And on the third anniversary of October 7th, guess who said all of the aforementioned things? That October 7th, on the anniversary of October 7th, Blabbermouth didn't mention anything about the victims that were tortured to death. Okay? And then this old line that somehow we have the right to blame the Israeli government without being considered anti-Semitic. That's as old as the hills.
1: Yeah.
22: Nobody's buying it anymore.
1: Yeah.
22: And one other thing.
1: Yeah, go ahead.
22: One other thing. I gave up watching this conservative outlet because of all these evil things that he is spewing. And I'm so tired of it because this needs to be pointed out. I love you guys so much. Thank you so much.
1: Thank you, Ann. Obviously, great call. We appreciate it. Look, it's exhausting. I'm not going to say it's not. It is hard to open X. It's hard to open social media and not feel like you are being hounded and feel like, honestly, like that's the McElmore situation, to feel like you are not being threatened as someone with Jewish heritage on a continual basis by people that you once were called friends. Some people that I still call friends who I think are misguided, who maybe don't understand the severity of the words that they say, who maybe don't fully get it. And again, it's not about supporting Israel in the sense of maybe you don't like Benjamin Netanyahu. Maybe you don't like the administration. Maybe you don't like President Trump. Maybe you didn't like President Biden. That doesn't mean that these citizens shouldn't be able to protect themselves. And it shouldn't mean that all of a sudden, because you disagree with even the response, like let's say you hate the response of Israel to the October 7th attacks, and you think it was way overkill and it's been wild. You could be one of those people and still understand that the nucleus of this, the origin story of this, beyond the thousands of years, but let's just say in recent days, is 3 years ago when Israel was brutally attacked by Hamas, murdering over 1,000 people, kidnapping 250 plus, and now the battle that then came after that. And again, innocents, not people in military service. You're talking about people that are largely even against military service. You have people who were like at the kibbutzes. You had people who were at music festivals. Young people. These weren't political activists. Yeah, I think it's okay for them to think of themselves as the victims because they were, and they still are, the victims. Whether you like it or not, Anne, and I understand it's exhausting. It's exhausting to me.
0: Well, and I think to that point as well, when she brings up about all these individuals that are jumping on this bandwagon, and you have to consider what's the agenda. You also have to think, why did some of these people that were strongly pro-Israel, you know, all of a sudden decide this was in vogue and this was what was going to make the money and get their views? But you also have to think, I've seen a lot of those same individuals recently. I call them the conservative nihilists that, you know, nothing is worth it anymore. We're all controlled by foreign powers, et cetera, which is just all the anti-Semitic tropes. Saying things like, and this is direct quotes from several different online programs, is it even worth voting anymore?
1: Yeah, they're just giving up.
0: They're saying that, I mean, that is what should tell you everything. They aren't patriotic. They aren't pro-America. They are. They say, you know, you saw one say that El Sayed was very Trumpian. You know, these people are saying don't vote now. They're saying give up on America. That's the furthest thing from being pro-America and patriotic and loving your country and wanting what's best for it. That's saying there's no point. So then you also have to consider who's behind them, who's pushing that agenda. It's definitely not conservatives.
1: Yeah. Let's continue on and take some of these phone calls. Well, there's an interesting poll right now on our YouTube channel.
0: I saw it.
1: I had nothing to do with it, but let's see what it says.
0: I didn't either.
1: Let's go to Ray in California. Maybe we can read those results at the end. Ray, go ahead.
3: Hey, thanks, L and W. Make education great again. And no, this is no added burden to parents, but to go to the school and ask for the best education in the world to understand for their child. And to grow their child's mind in one nation under God. So the colonists were, ACLJ is, parents are grassroots. Then parents will need to call the ACLJ.
1: Yeah, Ray, I appreciate it. I think we lost you there for a second, but I appreciate you calling in saying that, you know, we could really spearhead a big education effort. We do that. You know, there are ways the ACLJ is involved in many of these things. We provide a lot of information, specifically if there is any legal troubles. But of course, our website is full of that. I'll pass that on to the team. We've done different things in the past, whether it was for our small children. We did Bald Beagle, which was a YouTube channel. You can still find all those videos. They're produced puppet videos about American history and about the way our government works. I think those were great. A lot of those were made during COVID time, so it was something that you could watch with your family, and they still get hundreds of thousands of views, and we can make more of those at some point. But also for older kids and for teenagers and for college students, we provide a lot of information, and I think we're a pretty reliable source. And you know what we do? It's all available on ACLJ.org. Not just the news, not just our current blogs, but you also find a lot of our documentation, a lot of learning about your rights as a believer, your rights as someone you know, who believes in freedom of speech. All of those things are available on ACLJ.org. You know what they're available with? At zero cost. I don't even think for any of them you have to log in. Because I want this content to be able to be shared with as many people. I want people to be as informed, like you said. You want to have education here? I want to make sure as many people can see this as possible. Because somewhat putting it behind a paywall is cowardly. I understand people got to make money and there's got to be a business situation here. But if you say something controversial like the New York Times, and then you say you got to pay to see it.
0: I had to send that article as a gift article to so many people this morning.
1: Yeah, because Will has to pay for it.
0: Right.
1: Yeah. Okay. So, subscriber number one over here. But look, we have to have some of that information for us here to do our research and be able to do it. But we don't do that here at ACLJ. That's only because you support. That's only because you help us out here. We pay our writers. We pay our team of researchers. We pay our legal team, our media team. Of course, these aren't volunteers. These are the best of the best. And I truly believe that. And I want to have the best of the best available. But that only happens if you support. And right now, I'm going to ask you, an easy way, even if you don't want to donate today, or you don't feel like you can, and financially, a lot of people are dealing with a lot of things, there's free ways you can get involved. 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Stand up for Israel today. 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A lot of great ways you can engage on the website as well. 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So if you don't join us live, you're hearing me later on, I encourage you also to re-engage with us on the live show so we continue doing it. It's in all the sources you can

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4: News this hour from Town Hall. I'm Keith Peters in Washington. Federal authorities make more arrests and a crackdown on fraud.
5: Federal authorities carried out arrests in Los Angeles Wednesday, charging three people with allegedly stealing $12 million in aid meant for the homeless. The funds were used to buy real estate, luxury trips, vintage cars, and even open a nightclub. Assistant Attorney General Colin McDonald is head of the National Fraud Enforcement Division.
6: These are fraudsters who allegedly exploited funds that were meant to go to those who needed it most.
5: Prosecutors allege Michael Young with the nonprofit Home at Last created shell companies that allowed him to steal $7.5 million in taxpayer money. Lakia Malone allegedly took bribes from another nonprofit, and Donye Mitchell used award money for personal expenses. I'm Jennifer King.
4: Authorities are looking into why a TV helicopter covering a story in the San Fernando Valley crashed Tuesday, killing a reporter, the pilot on board, and a person on the ground. NTSB investigator Fabian Salazar says the live video taken just before the news helicopter crash will be closely analyzed.
7: That video is probably the most important evidence that we have discovered so far. And what we're going to do is get a pristine copy of that recording and send it to our recorder's lab for a sound spectrum analysis, because in that recording we are clearly hearing sounds that are consistent with the engine changing its speed. We're also hearing tones that are being generated that are likely advisories to the pilot.
4: NBC4 Los Angeles identified the two on the helicopter as reporter Eliana Moreno and pilot George Marcinou. On Wall Street, the Dow down by 631 points. The NASDAQ dropped 3. The S&P lower by 33. More at townhall.com.
8: Hi, I'm Chuck McDowell, the timeshare cancellation guy and founder of Wesley Financial Group, and I want to set the record straight. I am not an attorney. 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
4: The European Commission president wants to ban kids under 13 from social media, online games, and chatbots.
10: Ursula von der Leyen says she does not agree with those who view the power of big tech as being impossible to roll back. Von der Leyen says that under her proposal, many accounts to be chaperoned by guardians would be granted to youngsters ages 13 to 15. The EU's 27 member nations will now vote on the proposal, which President Trump may take issue with. The president has long criticized Europe's tech regulations. Rich Thomason reporting.
4: Former President George W. Bush has a new book of oil paintings coming out in March. The Penguin Random House imprint Crown announced Wednesday that The Call of Freedom, Portraits of Political Prisoners and Dissidents, will be released March 9th. News and analysis at townhall.com. From Washington, I'm Keith Peters. Stolen beer cases on both sides of the Atlantic.
11: British police are working.

0: More details at townhall.com. From Washington, I'm Keith Peters reporting. Former President George W. Bush has a new book of oil paintings coming out in March.
1: The Penguin Random House imprint Crown announcing that The Call of Freedom, Portraits of Political Prisoners and Dissidents, will be released March 9th. It will coincide with an exhibition at the George W. Bush Presidential Center in Dallas. The book includes 44 paintings and biographical sketches. Former Soviet dissident Natan Sharansky writes the introduction. Mr. Bush's previous books include Portraits of Courage and Out of Many, One. Rich Thomason reporting.
0: Tickle Me Elmo, Bingo, and the Playground Slide are among the finalists for the National Toy Hall of Fame this year. The lineup also includes Care Bears, Yahtzee, Mahjong, and Pokemon trading cards. The Hall announced its 12 finalists for the class of 2026 on Wednesday. More on these stories at townhall.com.
2: Foundations of Freedom, a look at America's founding principles and the leaders who shaped our nation.
3: Ronald Reagan understood that freedom sometimes requires more than quiet diplomacy. It requires moral clarity. On June 12, 1987, standing before the Brandenburg Gate in a divided Berlin, Reagan issued a direct challenge to Soviet leader Mikhail Gorbachev. "Mr. Gorbachev, tear down this wall." The Berlin Wall was more than concrete and barbed wire. It represented a system that restricted movement, divided families, and denied millions the freedoms Americans often take for granted. Reagan refused to treat that division as permanent. He understood that free nations must be willing to identify the difference between liberty and oppression, and have the courage to say so. 2 years later, the Berlin Wall fell. Freedom survives when people refuse to accept tyranny as inevitable. So when freedom is challenged today, will we have the courage to defend it with the same clarity?
4: 9:30 a.m. The Answer.

0: From fruits and veggies to fiber and spice, Balance of Nature supplements, changing the world one life at a time.
1: Well, I stopped taking it for a while, and then it dawned on me, so I started taking it again. 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I mean, I love them. 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

0: Reagan issued a direct challenge to Soviet leader Mikhail Gorbachev. Mr. Gorbachev, tear down this wall. The Berlin Wall was more than concrete and barbed wire. It represented a system that restricted movement, divided families, and denied millions the freedoms Americans often take for granted. Reagan refused to treat that division as permanent. He understood that free nations must be willing to identify the difference between liberty and oppression, and have the courage to say so. 2 years later, the Berlin Wall fell. Freedom survives when people refuse to accept tyranny as inevitable. So when freedom is challenged today, will we have the courage to defend it with the same clarity?
1: 9:30 a.m.

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0: hearing tones that are being generated that are likely advisories to the pilot.
1: NBC4 Los Angeles identified the two on the helicopter as reporter Eliana Moreno and pilot George Marcheniu. 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
1: Former Philippine President Rodrigo Duterte has attended a hearing at the International Criminal Court. He's facing charges of crimes against humanity, including murder and attempted murder related to his so-called war on drugs while in office. It was the 81-year-old's first public appearance in over a year. The European Commission president wants to ban kids under 13 from social media and chatbots.
3: Ursula von der Leyen says she does not agree with those who view the power of big tech as being impossible to roll back. Von der Leyen says that under her proposal, many accounts to be chaperoned by guardians would be granted to youngsters ages 13 to 15. The EU's 27 member nations will now vote on the proposal, which President Trump may take issue with. The president has long criticized Europe's tech regulations. Rich Thomason reporting.
1: News and analysis at townhall.com. Basketball star Sophie Cunningham expressing thoughts on the next WNBA commissioner.
4: Indiana Fever guard Sophie Cunningham told reporters that she had discussed the soon-to-be vacant WNBA commissioner's position with Adam Silver after the NBA commissioner reached out to her. Cunningham spoke at practice Monday as the league remains on its World Cup break. Current WNBA commissioner Kathy Engelbert recently announced she will retire at the end of the year. And while the outspoken Cunningham has plenty of thoughts about what traits are needed as the league's next leader, she didn't offer any names for the position. It's not unusual for Silver to speak with players in either the NBA or the WNBA about issues pertaining to either league. Keith Peters reporting.
1: Joe Burrow listed as a limited participant in the Cincinnati Bengals practice because of back tightness. The quarterback says this should not affect his play against Houston on Sunday. More on these stories at townhall.com.
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10: Oh, yes, it is. What is up, my friends? Welcome into it. It is your midweek celebration. Greatest day of the entire week. We are setting that tone, doing the thing like we do every single day here on this program. And apparently it's a Panic at the Disco Wednesday. The city of Wichita today

0: apparently was in a boil water advisory because last night, after some storms that rolled through the Mid-America region and the state of Kansas here, that early this morning, apparently, the water facility in the city of Wichita lost power temporarily, which means it lost pressure, and everybody was freaking out. So they early this morning, first thing, advised a boil water advisory for the city. And because of that absolute panic and hysteria, I know. Now, if you remember a couple of days ago, we actually talked like to a doomsday prepper, preparedness kind of guy, how to prepare for unforeseen circumstances. You lose power, you have a tornado, the alien apocalypse, whatever it may be that happens at some point, and you just have water stocked up, you have some food stocked up. But apparently just a few hours of a water facility losing some pressure and losing power led to absolute pandemonium here in the Mid-America region, and every water bottle is gone in the entire city. Like, it's absolutely crazy. It's crazy. So, yeah, I've been sitting back kind of laughing. Now, I have my bottled water here. I had some glasses of water there. We had some purification stuff here. So I'm fine. Everything's okay here at the studio. But, man, you would think that we just, like, lost all water and there's no access to water whatsoever in this area. It just shows how few people actually prepare for whatever may happen in the regular day. All right, we got a lot to get to today. Welcome aboard. Victoria Churchill will be on the program. She's been a good friend for a long time. I'm going to try to remember to call her Victoria Churchill because we've been friends for years when she was actually in Kansas, Kansas University as part of the College Republicans there. And Victoria Snitzar was her original name, but after being married the past year or so. So Victoria Churchill, she's a political reporter for the Daily Mail. She'll be joining us at the bottom of the hour, and we're going to get the latest on the campaign trail and what the heck's going on with speculation for the midterm election season. We're going to do all that on a what?
1: It is Wednesday, my dudes.
0: It is Wednesday, my dudes. And you can find all our great information on our website at HoosierReason.com as we do what? Do our, oh, let's try it again. Let's do our what?
2: Do it live!
0: That's right. Do our thing here each and every day. I apologize to you. I apparently missed it yesterday. But yesterday was National Voter Registration Day, as we are creeping closer to the midterm season of 2026. Yesterday being National Voter Registration Day means that if you did not register to vote yesterday, then you're done. Finito. Let's go. No. You can't vote. No, I'm sure that in your state you still have an opportunity to do so. But it's the encouragement that now that the ballots are being prepared and mail-in ballots are being sent out and all the international ballots are being sent out, that if you haven't registered, now's the time for you to remind yourself, or if you've changed your registration or you changed the place that you vote, that you probably need to get on board and get on with that. The message, because of that, from the other side of the aisle has been quite intriguing as the drunk, I'm sorry, I did not say the alleged drunk, Kamala Harris, was out there on the campaign trail yesterday posting a video on social media saying, make sure to get registered.
3: Hey, everybody. So today is National Voter Registration Day.
0: Hey.
3: And I have two requests of you. Number one, please check your voter registration status. I know you're pretty sure that you are registered, but you know they've been cheating out there. They've been purging voter rolls.
0: They've been cheating out there.
3: So please check your voter registration status. And then number two, text everyone on your group chat and let them know I asked you to ask them to check their voter registration status. We got to win. There's so much at stake, and we got to be too big to rig. They're going to try and cheat. Let's be too big to rig.
0: Too big to rig. So stealing the Donald Trump campaign platform from a couple years ago with too big to rig after they literally rigged the election by importing 30 million illegal aliens and then trying to get them registered. We have not passed, by the way. Headline for you, if you're not aware, we have not passed the America Save America Act, which means that we do not have a nationwide voter ID mandate in place. We have the Constitution that says you must be a U.S. citizen and you must be abiding by the jurisdiction thereof, but that's apparently still up to the states to decide how that is going to be enforced. In states like California, we have a lot of listeners in California, you still do not have a mandate to force individuals to actually show an ID when you register to vote or to go and actually vote at the polling place in November as well. So, National Voter Registration Day, we'll see exactly how many people that may or may not have needed to be registered to vote actually got registered to vote yesterday, as they say that we are cheating by purging voter rolls, by getting rid of dead people on the voter rolls, or getting rid of people that should not be on there, or people that move from one state to the other, that purging those is now voter fraud. That's kind of interesting. By the way, real quickly, just speaking about Kamala Harris, I'm not sure if you're aware or not, there's been some new leaked information about the 2024 presidential election. Now, I was watching the polls now about the race for 2028 going into the presidential race for the next one, and every poll, even as of today, including the Honest poll, the YouGov poll, the Targaz poll, the Harris X poll, the Morning Consult poll, the Quintus poll, the McLaughlin poll, all of the major polls in the nation show Kamala Harris well above and beyond any other candidate, potentially as of right now, for the 2028 presidential speculation on the Democrat side. 32%, 17%, 28%, 30%, 42%. That's her Harris X poll, so I guess that's expected. The only one, Quintus poll, has Pete Buttigieg up over her at 25% right now. John Ossoff at 21%. And Alexandria Ocasio-Cortez, our favorite person here on this program.
3: I am told this is a garbage disposal.
0: Yeah, she's sitting in the third position for that one. But every other one shows Kamala Harris in the lead well above and beyond any other presidential hopeful for the Democrat side of the aisle in 2028. I find that interesting. And the reason I find it interesting is because, if you remember, being the most unpopular vice president in modern American history, during the Biden administration, the Democrats kind of felt obligated to put her up as the candidate when Joe Biden dropped out on, by the way, National Ice Cream Day, a very important piece of information we should never forget. Coincidence? I think not. But he officially dropped out on National Ice Cream Day, and they felt obligated to put up Kamala Harris. Now, here's the thing. There's some new information, according to Lindy Lee, who is a Democrat fundraiser for the DNC, an official fundraiser on the federal level, where she says internal polls back in 2024 overwhelmingly showed that Kamala Harris was the most unpopular presidential candidate if Joe Biden were to have stepped aside at that point.
2: The list isn't public. The list, the membership, is guarded. Like, part of the National Finance Committee, people talk, and it's a very small group of people. So the list isn't public. The list, the membership, is guarded like the papal enclave. But people talk. That poll was commissioned internally. And most of the time, I would say don't believe a candidate's polling because it's basically just funded propaganda. But in this case, we wanted an objective overview of who could actually mount the most formidable opposition to Trump. But that the polling numbers went directly against the narrative that the party wanted to espouse. They knew that skipping over Kamala Harris would be a slap in the face to the bedrock of the party, which is black women in particular. And they just wouldn't have it. And the K-Hive was another consideration. I remember that coming up a lot. People were terrified of the online mob.
0: All right, so the online mob really dictating the politics of the 2024 presidential election. It sounds like that's what's going to happen again, right? I mean, we have the DSA, the Democratic Socialists of America. They're kind of dictating the way the Democrat Party's going now, where they're pushing the party further and further and further to the left. And they said, well, if Joe Biden goes out, Kamala Harris really has to be the next one, even though she's polling as the least popular presidential candidate at that time. We can't just bypass her, because then the social media mob, the DSA mob, the radical mob, and the identity politics mob would come after us as a party for skipping over a black woman to potentially be the first president of a black woman heritage in American history. And they couldn't do it. So here's my question, is why is it that back then, nothing's changed really, but back then she was ranked as the most unpopular vice president in American history, and running as a candidate, she was the least popular potential presidential candidate in 2024 out of the entire Democrat field. But all of a sudden now, just a couple, not even 2 years later, just a year and a half later, she's now number one ranked all across the polls. Do you think that it's the same misleading polls to try and hype her up again? Or did something change? I have a theory.
4: Andy's prediction.
0: I have a theory that between Kamala Harris and our favorite person on this program,
3: I am told this is a garbage disposal,
0: that the polls overwhelmingly show the support for a ticket of Kamala Harris and Alexandria Ocasio-Cortez. And I think that Kamala Harris is piggybacking on that, not because that she's popular, but because she found someone that could potentially be popular to hype up her own self-interest, and that's going to be the ticket they're going to run. It's still early, I know, but that's my theory right now, and it's kind of interesting to see where that one goes. Speaking of, let's bring it back to
4: what's trending today.
0: Let's bring it back to the current midterm season for 2026. I was looking at 270towin.com. It's a great website where you can kind of see the speculation of the count for the House and for the Senate and for the governor's races on where we're at right now. And according to 270towin.com, they're showing what seats are up in the air and what the speculation is right now for the potential majority in the House of Representatives. And right now, according to them, there are 20 seats that are toss-ups across the nation to make or break who's going to have the majority in the House of Representatives. They have it broken down between safe districts, likely districts, and leaning districts one way or the other. And as of right now, Democrats have 183 seats that they say are solid and safe compared to Republicans, 164. There are, in the likely category, there are 18 Democrat likely seats and 31 likely Republican seats. And seats that are leaning one way or the other, there are 6 Republicans and 13 Democrats with 20 that are toss-ups. Now, looking at the map and breaking down where these toss-up seats are, the vast majority, you want to guess where they are? There's a few down in southern Texas. The majority of Iowa, in fact, most of the state of Iowa is a complete toss-up outside of the northwestern portion of the state. The western portion of Wisconsin, a little bit of central Michigan, the eastern portion of Tennessee, a little bit of Virginia, and a little bit of North Carolina, and then the eastern portion of New York, right going into the East Coast where it's deeply blue. Those are where the toss-up seats are. I'm more surprised, honestly, about Wisconsin, Michigan, and Texas. That's kind of weird to me.
3: Say what?
0: Right? I don't know why that would be a toss-up, and Iowa being a relatively red state, I would think, except for maybe the Des Moines area where it affords, you know, comparatively to the rest of the state, that's more populated. But for that to be mostly toss-up, that's kind of weird to me. What is the messaging coming out on why it's such a struggle for Republicans? J.D. Vance went back on the campaign trail talking to some convention recently and said this.
5: There's a lot of good that we've done over the past 18 months. We cut taxes bigly. We cut taxes on overtime.
0: Oh, hold on. He said bigly. Did you hear that?
6: And I think we're going to make it big.
0: Yeah, did you hear that? They've really shied away. In fact, Donald Trump has not said that in years. I think that's a little subliminal message there of what we're about to see from J.D. Vance. I like that. Well done, J.D.
5: There is a lot of good that we've done over the past 18 months. We cut taxes bigly. We cut taxes on overtime, Social Security, and tips. Those are tax cuts for middle American workers, not just for the elites in Washington and New York City. We've had an amazing success with the border, with immigration. We've pursued H-1B reform that prioritizes American workers over foreign nationals. There's a lot of good that's been done, but there's a lot of work left to do. Don't give power to the people who cause the problems that we're fixing. Give us another chance, or give us another couple of years to continue to work on the amazing things that we've been doing for the past 2 years.
0: I completely agree. It's a great piece of messaging. I've said it on the program before. I would rather have, as much as frustrated as you and I may be with Congress right now and the slim Republican majority that we have in Congress to get anything done, the Save America Act is kind of a day late and a dollar short now. Not much we can do there, but I would rather have a slim majority Republican majority with a stagnation to get nothing done than have Democrats spend tons of money on investigating Donald Trump, on promoting a progressive agenda, and trying to implement their democratic socialist agenda overall. I would rather see nothing done than bad things get done. But keep us the majority, and let's try and work through the best we can with what we have because of what we're going to see in November.
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11: Is he joking? 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
0: Right, welcome back into the program. Great to have you here for a midweek celebration. Greatest day of the entire week. We are trying to cram that 10 pounds of reason into that 5-pound bag, trying to rebrand the millennial generation one radio listener at a time. We'll get back to the midterm speculation here in just a moment. We are seeing some breaking news as well regarding the Federal Reserve and interest rates that we'll talk about. But first, I want to let you know, if you have tried to purchase some of the swag of the Voice of Reason, which you can do so on our website at HoosierReason.com, H-O-O-S-E-R, Reason.com. 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If you have tried to order some of the t-shirts and the t-shirt was not the right size, they are fixing that with some different style t-shirts to where it's going to do a lot better. I did mine as well. I ordered a large and it came almost like a medium, maybe a small medium. But they changed some of those to where it's even a better quality t-shirt. So if you have made an order, I believe they're getting those all fixed for you. If you want some, you can get those now, and they're going to be muy bueno, and they are some really high quality, really cool stuff. So go to our website, HoosierReason.com. 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T-shirts, hoodies, ball caps. I think we're going to get some other cool stuff on there as well. And I cannot wait. 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And let's show off our reason and common sense on a regular basis. All right, so we are following some headlines right now regarding the Federal Reserve. Hat tip to CNBC News, where the Federal Reserve voted unanimously 12-0 to increase their key interest rate by 0.25% or 25 basis points, now with the rate ranging between 3.75 and 4%. I never like these. I get it. They're trying to put pressure on the economy to slow it down because of inflation or allow the economy to grow more. It's so weird to me that we have this outside entity, this outside force dictating how the economy goes. I don't like that. Ideologically, it just doesn't make any sense to me, but that's the way the system works. Do we need to repeal and just completely eliminate the Federal Reserve? I would like that one. Let's do that. But work in progress. I'd like to remind you, while they continue to say that Donald Trump's economy is not doing well, that if you get rid of the energy market and the food market right now, that we are sitting at a 0.2% inflationary rate. That is lower than what most administrations are on a month-to-month basis right now. So the fact that the only thing driving the high inflation is because of the energy market, largely because of the ongoing conflict in Iran, once that's done, it's temporary. We know it's temporary. It's only a situational thing. It's not because we have a bad economy. It's not because things are not doing well. It's not because we have bad economic policy. It's just an outside influence is causing the effect. Period, end of story. As soon as that goes away, which hopefully is sooner than later, then we're going to get back to normal here. But outside of the energy market, we're sitting at 0.2% inflationary rates. But to them, this may very well be a political move as well, going into a midterm season, saying, oh, look, this is the first time that we've had to raise interest rates, according to them, since the year of 2023. And this is the first time with the Trump administration, the economy's still going badly and the inflation's up. So we have to put some pressure on it to slow it down, because we don't want you spending your money, which puts pressure on you as the consumer. And then you can blame the Trump administration for how bad the economy is. That's the political ploy. Remember, everything done in D.C. at this time is done with a political purpose, is done with a political message. That includes these financial experts, and I say that in air quotes for our radio listeners, the financial experts that say that they have to manipulate the market by increasing interest rates to try and slow down your spending, to try and get the economy under control. It's all political. Don't buy into it. Kind of crazy. Victoria Churchill coming up around the corner. We'll get a political update with campaigns on the campaign trail. Speculation going into November, that road to midterm season 2026. Stay here.
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19: With SRN News, I'm John Scott. Saudi Arabia running low on missile interceptors and has turned to regional and Western allies for assistance as its standoff with Houthi rebels in Yemen drags on. The Saudis have asked France, Britain, Pakistan, and Egypt to deploy air defense support to the region to help defend against missiles and drones fired by Iranian-backed groups. A Russian drone strike on a passenger bus in southern Ukraine has killed five people and wounded at least seven. President Zelensky called the attack an atrocity and part of ongoing strikes against Ukrainian infrastructure. European Commission President Ursula von der Leyen has proposed opening a path for Canada to become the EU's first associate member. She made the announcement Wednesday during her State of the European Union address. Canadian Mark Carney received a standing ovation. This is SRN News.
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21: Ronald Reagan understood that freedom sometimes requires more than quiet diplomacy. It requires moral clarity. On June 12, 1987, standing before the Brandenburg Gate in a divided Berlin, Reagan issued a direct challenge to Soviet leader Mikhail Gorbachev. "Mr. Gorbachev, tear down this wall." The Berlin Wall was more than concrete and barbed wire. It represented a system that restricted movement, divided families, and denied millions the freedoms Americans often take for granted. Reagan refused to treat that division as permanent. He understood that free nations must be willing to identify the difference between liberty and oppression, and have the courage to say so. 2 years later, the Berlin Wall fell. Freedom survives when people refuse to accept tyranny as inevitable. So when freedom is challenged today, will we have the courage to defend it with the same clarity?
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9: 9:30 a.m. The Answer. Truth, reason, and common sense. This is the voice of reason with Andy Hoosier.
0: Yeah, truth, reason, common sense, rationale is what we do on this program each and every day. Welcome back into it. It is your midweek celebration. Greatest day of the entire week as you set that tone for the end of the week coming up right around the corner. And we are, as you know, right around 50 days away until Election Day here in the nation. We've been covering not only what's going on in D.C. now, but remember, everything done in Washington is done with a political purpose. It's done with a messaging from both sides of the aisle on what's going to be done on the campaign trail as we go through the hearings and certain bills that are popping up. We had Al Green apparently propose a bill yesterday to impeach Donald Trump, and a lot of Democrats even voting against that one. So that was interesting. So we have that bill. We had Thomas Massey try and put up a bill to impeach Pete Hegseth, which is really kind of interesting. So, yeah, of course, they're just messaging bills or retaliation bills, one way or the other. So it's interesting to see what's going to happen in D.C. But what's happening on the campaign trail, and what are the odds as we go further into election season on what we could see after November on who's got the majority in Congress? That's what I want to do with our next guest on the program as we go to our...
1: Let's go to the Red State Spirits Hotline.
0: That's right. 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Please drink responsibly. Embrace that true American spirit. Really happy to have on the program a fellow Kansan. She's been on the program for years and years, even all the way back when she was with Kansas University. But right now she is a political reporter for the Daily Mail. She's also a contributor to the American Conservative, Real Clear Politics, and so much more. Happy to have back on the program Victoria Churchill. Victoria, how are you, my friend?
2: Hey, Andy. Always great to be on with you.
0: Yeah, it's
2: doing
0: always
2: well.
0: Yeah, always good to chat with you. There's a lot to talk about, obviously, now that Congress is back in session in D.C. and the candidates are still trying to hit the campaign trail at the same time. We say it all the time on the air, is that everything being done right now from both sides of the aisle is campaign messaging. Whatever, you know, quick little short that they get from their committee hearings or what they say on the House or Senate floors, it's about the campaigns right now. Things are heating up with less than right around 50 days, I think, to Election Day. From what you're hearing and what you're following on the campaign trail right now, how optimistic are you? What are you seeing on your end?
2: Yeah, so, you know, I think some of the projections about the midterms being a bloodbath may be a little bit overblown, but I do think that Republicans have a higher chance of holding the Senate than they do the House. But I do think that the House is going to be a fight. You know, the House, they came back from their August recess for a few days earlier in September, then they left, obviously, to go to the convention in Dallas. Now they're back. This could potentially be the last week that lawmakers are here in the House on Capitol Hill. But, you know, that's because they're anxious to get out on the campaign trail. Even though we are now, I believe it's 48 days from actual election day, you know, because of what some states have done with early voting, like where I live now in Virginia, the election is actually already here. We have our first day of early in-person voting, which we have a total of 45 days of early voting. But that first day of early in-person voting is going to be this Friday. And so, you know, ballots are already being cast. Some other states have already sent out mail-in ballots. So votes are already being cast. Some of these decisions are already being made. And so, you know, people are anxious to do, as you mentioned in the intro, some last-minute messaging bills. And really just to get out there and make sure that their voters, whoever they may be on either side of the aisle, go out and get to the polls or get out and, you know, at least turn in their mail-in ballots, get those picked up, drop those off. However people are voting all around the country, lawmakers are trying to make sure that gets done.
0: Yeah, that's very true. Let's talk about the Senate for just a moment first here. You mentioned that they're a little bit more safe, maybe because of the state of the candidates that the Democrats have right now. We're seeing the social experiment being run right now with Democrats going more progressive for statewide races, not staying in their deep blue, you know, safe district in the House of Representatives where you can have an AOC-style candidate, you can have a Ilhan Omar-style candidate, but now trying to test those waters on a grand statewide scale. We have James Tallarico down in Texas. We have Abdul El-Sayed up in Michigan. We have the radical progressive down there in Florida now that won in a shocking manner that primary down in Florida. Is that going to hurt the chances of Democrats with them testing this more DSA progressive radical style candidate on a more statewide race?
2: Well, I think it really depends on the state, right? I think in a state like Florida and a state like Texas, that could cost them. But you know, there's also a lot of energy behind some of these candidates, particularly El Sayed and Tallarico. I think not so much the Florida. You know, I think if they would have gone ahead and nominated the Vindman brother that was running down there, of course, he's the brother of one of our Virginia congressmen. But, you know, of course, those guys, they were a big pain in the butt for Trump and his whole team in that first term. But anyways, you know, I think if they would have nominated somebody more like that Vindman down in Florida, it would have been more of an issue for Republicans as they head into November. But I also think in a state like Florida, you know, a DSA type candidate won't necessarily do well. But you also do have to look back at the fact that, you know, just a handful of years ago, Florida was the ultimate swing state, and it has been really for the majority of the last 25 years, depending on the election. has been pretty swingy. They've obviously, I think, tended more towards Republicans in the last few years, but you never know. And, you know, of course, we always say elections are decided by people who actually turn out. So, you know, polls and things are helpful, but they are not a be-all, end-all. And I think that's what the Republicans are really betting on. I mean, I think that's really what we saw with the midterm convention last week, is that there are lots of voters, lots of these what they call low propensity voters, so voters that don't vote frequently, that were motivated by President Trump. You know, all the campaign softwares and things have all those people info. So, you know, they're just going to be trying to drive them out to the polls as much as they can on a time when they wouldn't necessarily be looking to go out and cast ballots.
0: Yeah. Are you concerned about voter turnout come November? We've been following, obviously, the primary results around the country and obviously relatively low voter turnout here in Kansas. It was about 30% voter turnout. That's been parallel to about what we've seen in other states around the country as well. Maybe it's because of complacency. Just because we won a couple of years ago, we don't have to worry about it. Maybe it's the frustration that we've seen with the lack of action with the passage of certain bills, or the influencers that are trying to tear the Republican and conservative movement apart for whatever reason, but we're just not seeing the voter turnout that we have in the past, which could come back to bite us in the you-know-what come November. Are you concerned about the lack of voter engagement, lack of voter turnout, and is that going to affect us come November?
2: Well, it is, and I mean, even though I think that there are some people that are definitely trying to divide, whether that's within the left or the right, you know, I think that there are some valid concerns, right? Like, for the people that voted for President Donald Trump for the promise of no new wars, I don't think they're very happy with the Iran and the way that it's been gone about. You know, obviously he's not going to be on Capitol Hill any longer because he lost his primary, but, you know, even yesterday, Thomas Massie was on the floor basically putting up an impeachment resolution against Pete Hegseth, which, again, very strange to see from a Republican, but also Massie's somebody that, you know, Massie and Hegseth have had some beef. You know, Hegseth actually went out and campaigned for Massie's primary opponent, so there's, of course, you know, the question of whether that's values-driven or kind of personal vendetta-driven. But, you know, I also think he did make a couple of good points there on the floor of, you know, this wasn't a war that Congress approved, and for a lot of people, they want to see it over. And there's not, I think, a clear line from the White House and the administration of when exactly that's going to be. So, of course, I think that's naturally causing some concern and some frustration among voters.
0: Yeah, it's true. I do want to bring you to Kansas here for just a moment, and let's talk about the Senate race here. I'm not too terribly concerned about it with U.S. Senator Roger Marshall and the Democrat challenger Adam Hamilton. Roger Marshall obviously been doing a great job, at least in my opinion, up in Washington, D.C., and the fact that Kansas has not seen a Democrat senator in more than 100 years in our state. So we have very few Democrats registered as voters in Kansas. But at the same time, Adam Hamilton, being a pastor, knows how to work a crowd. We had our debate up at the Kansas State Fair this past weekend, and he did a decent job getting his crowd riled up, which is what Democrats do. But then we are starting to get some attention at the federal level with J.D. Vance, vice president, showing up in Kansas City on Monday this week, which is really cool. But is that a sign of them being concerned about what could happen with this race in the state of Kansas? Again, I'm not necessarily concerned. I mean, he can create all the rhetoric he wants to on the other side of the aisle. But with Adam Hamilton trying to play the middle of the road and doing something different than the rest of the progressives around the country, is that, do you think, going to help or hurt his chances of actually putting Kansas into play for a U.S. Senate seat?
2: You know, I have been looking at it a little bit here and there. I do think that there are some very concerning things that Hamilton has, you know, literally professed from the pulpit in the past. And, you know, I did see some of the clips from that debate last week floating around. And, you know, of course, a debate performance is one thing. A record of service is another. And so, you know, I think really in this race, like so many others across the country where you have these incumbents that are being targeted a lot of the times by these people that don't have records, is we're going to be looking at a record versus rhetoric. And so, you know, that's up for the voters to go out and make that decision. Do they want somebody that has a proven track record of voting for things that they believe in? Or are they just going to get somebody that's a big talker and says nice things, whether that's in debates or in TV ads? And so, you know, of course, it's so important for voters to go out and make their own minds up about who they believe in, who they want to put their faith in, you know, for, of course, a race like the U.S. Senate for the next 6 years. You know, I think it's also important to look at somebody that may potentially also be working with, you know, potentially a different administration. Well, you know, guaranteed a different administration, but whether that's a continuation of the Trump agenda, if J.D. Vance runs or if Marco Rubio runs, even though he's kind of, at least right now, saying that he doesn't really want to, or, you know, even potentially some of the very interesting figures that you have on the left that are lining up to run a a J.B. Pritzker or a Josh Shapiro or, you know, a Newsom, even though, again, he said this week that he wouldn't run if Kamala runs. But, you know, that's also a consideration to make, right? Like, when you are electing a senator, they're going to carry over into the next presidential administration. So I think that's also something that folks need to think about. And, you know, also I know from having lived in Kansas that actually the judicial issue is quite prevalent among the grassroots.
0: Yeah.
2: And so I know that back in 2016, that was actually a big argument for some of, you know, for example, some of the more evangelical crowd that weren't even the biggest fans of President Trump's rhetoric, saying, you know, we need the Senate because we need the judges. And so, you know, that's also another big concern, you know, for issues that Kansans, I know, care about very deeply, whether that's the life issue, whether that's the Second Amendment. And so those are all things that voters need to be educated on and be willing to make decisions on, not only for themselves, but you know, also for the country.
0: Well, there's a lot of decisions to be made by voters right now, and hopefully they show up and realize the importance of this one, because we've been saying it is the difference between socialism and basic capitalism in this country and what the country is going to look like moving forward. And I think that is going to, we always rise to the challenge, right? We always do what's needed to be done at that time. Victoria, hang on the line. We got to take a break here. It is Victoria Churchill. She's with the Daily Mail as a political reporter and getting the boots on the ground update. What the heck's going on in D.C. and what's going on the campaign trail? We'll talk some more about that coming up right around the corner for your midweek celebration here on The Voice Reason. Stay here.
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11: Vice President J.D. Vance and his fraud task force are doing something about fraud. Vance has announced the government is barring 870,000 people from getting future federal loans because they are suspected of defrauding the federal government during the pandemic. This stuff has been going on for years in Washington, and not just during the pandemic. Politicians do little about it because it's not their money. The fraud unit accounted for nearly $50 billion in bonus small business loans. That's chump change with a $40 trillion debt. And have you noticed no one is talking about that debt or reforming Social Security and Medicare during this political season? We need younger blood in Washington that will return the country to what the founders intended, restore constitutional boundaries, and put this country back on a sound economic and, yes, spiritual foundation. Vance and company are making a start on the former. Only God can send a revival that will produce the latter. I'm Cal Thomas.
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0: 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All right, right now we are hanging out. We got a few minutes left with Victoria Churchill. She's been a good friend for a long time, a fellow Kansan, and right now a political reporter for the Daily Mail. She contributes as well to the Washington Examiner, the American Conservative, Real Clear Politics, and so much more. We've been covering some of the midterm season and the races right now. Victoria, let's go to the House of Representatives. We have the redistricting that may help Republicans right now. We have a lot of battles with the changing of both Republican and Democrat states trying to redraw some lines to make it favorable for them. But if the election were held today, what do you think that outcome would be? Do we still have a chance? I know this is more concerning than the Senate right now, at least according to nationwide polls. But how much should we be concerned when it comes to the House of Representatives and potentially Republicans retaining the House?
2: Well, again, you have to look at race by race, district by district. So, you know, California did kind of this reverse redistricting. They had their ballot measure passed and then, you know, basically to say that they wanted to basically eliminate a handful of seats that were Republican. So you've seen members like Kevin Kiley, who has been kind of more of a moderate just because of the way that his district went. You know, he's actually now gone and said that he's an independent because his district was gerrymandered in a way that, you know, it's not Republican at all anymore. And so, you know, you really have to look at seats that were seats that were won by Kamala Harris on the presidential ballot and that, you know, either don't have incumbents running in them or have been completely redistricted. And so you have, I think it's three of those House seats in California. You also have the seat with Mike Lawler in New York. He's one that I've been writing about quite a bit, you know, just because he's just so interesting because of, you know, on one hand, his district is very moderate, but he's also embracing the president. And so it's going to be very interesting to see whether that plays out in his favor come November, because a lot of the other people that are in these Kamala Harris won districts, somebody like a, you know, Don Bacon up in Nebraska, I'm sure Kansans are familiar with him because he's just over the border in that Omaha area seat. You know, Bacon's not running again. And so you have somebody who, yes, I would say, at least based on what I've seen, is a little bit more of a conservative who, you know, for Republican voters, they might be more motivated to go out for him versus they were for a Don Bacon. The question is, you know, in a seat that has so many moderates, whether that will actually help or hurt that candidate in the long run. That's, I believe, Brinker Harding up in that Omaha seat. And then, you know, on the other hand, you've got seats like, you know, Brian Fitzpatrick in Pennsylvania. He's one that the president absolutely loves to beat up on. But, you know, again, for him, I think that goes in his favor. And so, you know, again, it is really going to be a district by district fight, you know, with the messaging, with people that kind of have to keep their distance from the president, see if that actually helps with their voters. So, you know, I really do think it's a toss-up because right now the majority is basically two votes in the House. And wow. So that's kind of the other thing, too, right, is that even for a lot of these Republicans, you know, I've been tracking these primaries across the country, and I think for a lot of Republican voters back home in the States, they see a frustration with Washington. And so even for Republican incumbents, they have to message the fact that, you know, they've been part of this group in Washington, a trifecta in Washington between the House, the Senate, and the White House. And in the minds of a lot of voters, I think it's going to be a tough sell of, you know, there's lots of Republican wish list items that haven't been done, things like, you know, passing the SAVE Act, you know, again, for that Second Amendment crowd, which I know you've got plenty of listeners in that crowd, you know, not being able to get the, you know, national concealed carry reciprocity, for example.
0: Sure.
2: Because, you know, I would say even if it did pass the House, it'd probably get locked up in the Senate. But I'm able to kind of talk about these intricacies as a political observer who kind of does this for pretty much every waking minute of my day. But for the average voter, they say, you know, we've elected all these Republicans, but what have they actually given us? That's tough. And I think that's played out in primaries where you've had people that are state level officials versus congressional officers. And a lot of the times these federal officials have actually lost, because I think that for a lot of voters back home, D.C. is kind of a toxic thing to be associated with, to be completely honest.
0: Well, of course it is. Yeah, we're really upset with the way things are. We want to see the entire overhaul, which is why we voted for someone like Donald Trump and why we want to see more action. But we have to remind them of all the great things that we've done. Victoria, we're out of time, my friend. We appreciate it very much as usual. Got to get you back on the show again real soon. We're out of time. We will see you back on the radio before we know it. Bye.
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18: News this hour from Town Hall. I'm John Scott. President Trump is blasting Federal Reserve governors after the board raised its benchmark interest rate Wednesday for the first time since 2023 in an effort to quell high inflation. The central bank also signaling another rate hike could occur later this year. The quarter-point increase lifts the Fed's key rate to about 3.9%. The Russian sanctions bill, named after the late Senator Lindsey Graham, is passed.
19: House lawmakers passed the Lindsey O'Graham Sanctioning Russia and Iran Act, meant to pressure Russia and deprive it of the resources to continue the war in Ukraine. Republican Representative Michael McCaul urged

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3: Ronald Reagan understood that freedom sometimes requires more than quiet diplomacy. It requires moral clarity. On June 12, 1987, standing before the Brandenburg Gate in a divided Berlin, Reagan issued a direct challenge to Soviet leader Mikhail Gorbachev. "Mr. Gorbachev, tear down this wall." The Berlin Wall was more than concrete and barbed wire. It represented a system that restricted movement, divided families, and denied millions the freedoms Americans often take for granted. Reagan refused to treat that division as permanent. He understood that free nations must be willing to identify the difference between liberty and oppression, and have the courage to say so. 2 years later, the Berlin Wall fell. Freedom survives when people refuse to accept tyranny as inevitable. So when freedom is challenged today, will we have the courage to defend it with the same clarity?
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7: 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Latest headlines show that Congresswoman Ilhan Omar may not be getting in trouble from the House Ethics Committee after the hiccup when it comes to her tax returns and the amount of money she's been reporting to the IRS. Story coming from the U.S. Office of Congressional Conduct, where they ended up voting 5-1 in the House Ethics Committee to dismiss any allegations regarding Congresswoman Omar for reportedly falsifying or filling out incomplete information on a potential violation for federal law and House rules regarding her tax
9: filings. Now, I don't know about you, but apparently it's an easy thing to make a mistake on reporting $30 million in revenue, then turning around and saying you lost near $100,000. But apparently that's what happened. Now, just because the House of Representatives may not punish her, that doesn't mean an audit still is not needed into her personal finances that could lead her potentially to federal prison. Now, it comes at the same time as we're learning more about fraud going on with our social programs across the nation and the systematic fraud with the bill.

0: built-in back doors that people have been taking advantage of. Regardless, it sounds like I need a new accountant that can take some pointers from the financial advisor of Ilhan Omar.
1: Town Hall News, where conservative voices cut through the noise from breaking headlines to fearless opinion. 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Written by people who actually believe what you believe. Town Hall tells the stories the corporate press buries. From President Trump to Capitol Hill. 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

0: show. Off and rolling, another hour coming our way. Shout out to the ice cream man. Checking in from Springfield, Ohio. Eating sweet and sour cats and dogs. Okay. Meanwhile, 844-844-3388. See what Plowboy has going on this early Thursday. Morning, Plowboy.
1: Oh, good morning, Steve. Not very much happy. I do have a fun question to ask you before we go any further. I thought you're always a well-rounded announcer or a host. You forgot one question to that young man that talked to you here a bit ago. What about Clemson? What about Dabo? I was hoping you were going to nail him on.
0: The fact that I put my neck out, stuck my neck out for him there on week one, should have asked him that.
1: No, I was glad to hear Jimmy call in. All the stipulations that he had to jump through. Yeah, I'm surprised he's even worried about driving a damn truck anymore. I know.
0: Right.
1: I'm not quite that bad, far from that bad, but every damn time I come to it, I thought you were going to say something about the waiver that they were trying to get rid of for him, but no. But back to the trucking side of everything for a while, I'm getting really worried. Price of fuel. Where do I work at, Steve? I work up here at one of the biggest plants in America, in the world. What do we build up here? We build a nice, pretty F-150. 20 miles to the gallon tops. Sometimes don't get 16 out of them.
0: Mm-hmm.
1: I don't give a damn what they say on their sheet on the outside sticker window. When are they going to tell me, hey, we're down to still working 7 days or 6 days a week? We're not going to be working for a while. Understand where I'm getting at?
0: Possibility, I suppose. Could happen.
1: And the freight rates, they keep hollering more. And I don't, I've been there. I've been with Grump. I've been with Gouger. I've had my own crap out there. And I'll put it this way. I'm damn glad I got the job I got if I can maintain it for a while.
0: Mm-hmm.
1: Or don't lose it. But I do have a hell of a question to ask you. I'm being very serious when I say this or ask this. What would happen today if we were to have a hurricane and shut down Houston? What the hell would happen to oil prices?
0: Right. Wow, yeah.
1: And, see, that draws another question.
0: Yeah, you know, I don't want to be a doomsday, but some of the models right now, several models are all depicting what looks to be possibly our first hurricane. Yeah, coming up here on like the 25th, the models have been kind of spitting this out day after day. And, right there in the central southern Gulf. Now, what if indeed we have a hurricane that kind of moves right through some of those offshore rigs and evacuates the platforms and heads toward the Gulf? Good golly.
1: All I can say, and I ain't trying to be funny when I say this. If you're up on Sunday morning, everybody be in church and be in deep, deep prayer. And by the way, if you got a spare 10, throw in the collection plate. We're going to need it, boys and girls. We can't stand this one to hit. I don't think I've ever said anything quite that serious, Steve. But we can't. And right now at 10 on the West Coast, a hurricane could slip them boys up to $15 damn dollar a gallon, bro.
0: Mm-hmm.
1: and what would happen? How would our produce that's coming in hot off the field right now, going to Delaware, Ohio, going to Tip City where they loaded on Eskimo Mom's truck to the Myers or blah, blah, wherever, name it. That grocery store shelf be empty. What would we do? Now, I ain't trying to be a doomsayer, but it's not pretty, Steve. But with it in token with that question.
0: Right.
1: Why the hell? I've always heard during hurricane season, don't price gouge. Don't price gouge. You know, I'm kind of like Monkey Gallagher, Grump, and the rest of us. I voted for President Trump 3 times. Where in the hell are we at on stopping this price gouging the fuel? Because it looks pretty price gouging to me, especially when we give these oil-rich bastards all the money for their exploration. We give them all the tax breaks in the damn world. And yet, I just heard how many billions of dollars Monkey Gouger said that they made last year. I didn't realize it was that damn. I knew they made a mint. I didn't know how shiny it was.
0: Okay. Billions.
1: But, Steve, one last question. The war is over. When no hurricane's coming in. We got a mild winter ahead. When everything flows back out to right, is a marquee ever going to reflect it? I understand what my question was.
0: We can only hope. Yeah, will the prices come down? Will they
1: we
0: ever be back?
1: $3 a gallon?
0: Right, right.
1: Because I have seen, Steve, how long ago? I think your daddy was still alive, weren't we? Bucking $140 a barrel back in that day.
0: Correct.
1: At one time.
0: Yes.
1: The price of the pump never hit that high now, did they? I remember $6 in California. But this is oblivious. I mean, it's, I don't know. I hate to sound like I'm mad, but I'm just damned aggravated, Steve. Really, I am. And it's, but I did I see this right? Where the rules of impeachment for President Trump got kicked to the curb thanks to some Democrats that jumped on the right side of their ticket this time?
0: There were 127 Democrats, that actually voted for. And this is Al Green that suggested it once again. You know, he's out come January. I think 127 voted for it. But Hakeem Jeffries apparently said he hasn't done his due diligence. We don't have enough. Yeah, I mean, it's not going to happen, you know. So the reality there. But
1: and I seen here the other day where that yahoo out of your southern state just south of you needs a jack slap upside his head. I seen where, Thomas Massey?
0: Yeah.
1: Was writing for Pete Hegseth, one of our best war
0: articles of impeachment. Yes.
1: And he's on the same damn ticket, or so I thought. But,
0: yeah.
1: Damn rhino Democrat. But I guess I'll get off here. My blood pressure 5,000 over what? All right.
0: Yeah, go free basal lisinopril. As Grump was mentioning there, then this is going to be shutting down. Yeah, you know, some of these smaller operations, owner operators, brain dead. Sent me a story from this past day. He said maybe, I don't know, maybe Grump could give him some advice. From Nashville, Tennessee, from WTVF, nearly everything we rely on every day, we know, groceries, medicine, furniture, school supplies, spends time on a truck before it reaches our homes. Yeah, behind those deliveries, a growing financial crisis is forcing trucking families to make impossible choices. James Lisney and Malaya Air built their trucking business from the ground up. 8 months ago, they became owner-operators, running a small home-based family business hauling general freight, home goods, and groceries. So basically, we started out about 8 months ago as owner-operators. At its peak, we were running four trucks. Now, most of those trucks are sitting idle. So we're the only one that's actually driving the truck. We have to let the other trucks sit, Lindsay says. Diesel prices at record highs, topping $6 a gallon in many places. For owner-operators like Lindsay and Air, fuel is just part of the financial burden. Insurance, maintenance, truck payments leave very little room to breathe. We cannot live. We're struggling. We barely survive, Lindsay says. The strain has become deeply personal. When their condo lease came up for renewal, they faced a stark choice. When our lease was up, we had to make a choice, either live in our truck or run our business or lose our business and then live. They chose their business. The numbers tell the story plainly. Last week, a 600-mile haul paid $2,000, but $1,700 went straight into fuel, $300 left after 16 hours behind the wheel, she says. We profited $300. For Lindsay and Air, the solution has to come from Washington, from both sides of the aisle. We need the Democrats. We need the Republicans. Everybody needs to get together to where it can help the people. They say the issue extends far beyond their own family's struggle. Truck drivers are the backbone of the nation's supply chain. Without relief, the pressure's only going to grow. So it's like something has to give. Something has to give for the fuel price. For now, they keep driving, holding on to the business they built for the life they love. I love being a truck driver. I love being able to help you guys out, but yeah, we're fighters. We're not quitters. We're Americans. Yeah, we're going to get through it. Difficult times, difficult choices, right? We'll be right back.
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3: 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We'll be right back.

0: Alrighty. What do you say? It's 844-844-3388. Eagle, you hanging in there? Welcome back.
1: Yeah, I'm still here. I'm glad to hear Monkey Gouger call in. Hopefully he'll call in more often. We get his side of the view of this truck driving issue, situation that's going on. And since, he has a lot of experience in this business, we hear his thoughts on situation. But Steve, I want to get involved with something else again, the fuel deal, some more problems, that are occurring. I see, okay, we have talked about the prices, and now we're understanding that some places might be having a shortage of fuel, so they say. You're seeing pulling in the truck stops and fuel pumps are closed off with a yellow bag on the pump. I don't know what's going on if they're waiting on the delivery.
0: I was doing a little further because I did see some of that, and I saw the one guy that was kind of asking the question. Anybody else seeing this? What they're saying is there are apparently a small number of local stations in Texas and Florida, they say, that have temporarily run out of diesel or turned off pumps due to local supply strains and high demand. Nothing widespread at this point, but at least some locations are seeing it.
1: Yeah, that's what I'm hearing. Texas, I'm not in Texas right now, but I might get back this weekend, so I'll definitely be looking for these places when I'm on my way home to see if I see these problems with the diesel, inventory. Hopefully it doesn't come to that, where we have a problem. Right now I haven't, none of the truck stops that I've been to in Missouri and Illinois seem to have this problem, but like I say, it's still early in the deal, Steve, to see what's going to really take effect. But we got to like I said, Trump, he needs to emphasize that over the next couple of weeks before the midterms that we are, but unfortunately the Democrats have to throw a monkey wrench in that situation when it comes to the fuel, because if they get back in power, everything he's doing right now will be for naught. But, Steve, I forgot to talk to you about this last night about two other subjects, and that's with the Supreme Court. The two people that Donald Trump put in, Steve, they ought to be ashamed of themselves. I'm not saying they don't have, they can vote any way they want. Just because Trump gave them the job don't mean that they got to vote with him. But it seems like they're going out of their way to screw Donald Trump. For them to go against Donald Trump with this voting deal, Steve, is an embarrassment, where mail-in voting, and that's just another way for the Democrats to cheat. Anybody who thinks that it's okay to mail in a vote and these people that are here illegally and all that, this shows you how crooked these people are. And, naturally, Gavin Newsom, what a surprise. He has a problem with mail. He has a problem with Donald Trump wanting to stop mail-in ballots after all the cheating that they did in California in the last election. What a surprise that he doesn't like it. But that's just another way for them to cheat, Steve. When we talked about this mail-in ballot should be disallowed. As far as the only people that should be allowed, you go on over there if you're handicapped or if you have a military people or something like that. Those are the only people that should be allowed to mail in a ballot, because too much cheating gets done. And we've seen it happen in the last few elections. And unfortunately, I think it's going to happen in the midterms. The Democrats see another way to steal the election. And like I said, the Supreme Court, they ought to be ashamed of themselves for turning their back on Donald Trump. Like he said, he gave these people an opportunity, and, you know, like I said, they don't have to vote for Trump, but they could have, but it seemed like they're going out of their way to screw him. Now, one other thing right quick, Steve, you know, I've heard other people ask this same question over the last couple of days. You know, what happened to MTG and Tucker Carlson? You know, MTG has a TikTok channel now, and I was looking at some of her videos, and she might as well go ahead and be a Democrat. I don't know what went wrong with her. You know, she was one of the main people that were trying to help Donald Trump get in the White House. And now she's out there bad-mouthing Donald Trump big time. If you look at some of her videos, she's talking real bad about Donald Trump. You wouldn't have never, 2 years after helping him get in the White House, now she's on the Democratic team. She's trying to help a damn Democrat get in the White House in 2028. It's really sad. And as for Tucker Carlson, same thing with him, Steve. You know, at one point, I remember we talked, Steve, before the election back in 24, '24, and there were some people even, and I even thought myself that Tucker Carlson was in consideration for vice president, you know, and this guy has totally made a whole damn U-turn. This guy here is talking, it's not even like he's the same person, Tucker Carlson. He's saying stuff bad-mouthing Donald Trump, the Republican Party, the whole deal. I don't know what went wrong with Tucker Carlson. I don't know if he got paid off or what happened to this guy, but those two people made a complete U-turn, Steve, from being Republicans into what they are now. And it's really a damn shame that they would, you know, sell out like that, because they had a lot of support, you know, from the American people. And there was no reason for Tucker Carlson to do what he did. There's no reason for him to, turn his back on the Republican Party the way he's done, Steve. He might as well go here and be a Democrat, and you know, the same thing with these rhinos.
0: He's backing that radical in Michigan, that Al Saeed guy, of all things. Yeah, who would have ever saw that coming?
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3: I'm John Scott. The House has passed a broad package of sanctions targeting Russian officials and key pillars of its economy, as lawmakers look to deprive President Vladimir Putin of the financial resources needed to wage the war against Ukraine. The bill, named after the late Senator Lindsey Graham of South Carolina. A man has been put to death for the 25 fatal shooting of three people during an attempted robbery at his neighbor's home. It happened in rural Texas. It will be the state's fifth execution this year. 40-year-old LeJames Norman put to death by lethal injection in Huntsville. Artist Peter Max has died at age 88. Max was known for colorful pop art in the 1960s. His son says that he died Monday. No cause was given, but he had advanced dementia. This is SRNU.
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0: kicking off a Thursday from time zone to time zone. Promised we'd get to Philip out of the news break. What's going on? Hi-ho, it's off to work we go, you say.
1: Yeah, absolutely. That's the way it rolls. Hi-ho, hi-ho, it's off to work I go. We've heard that song before.
0: Yes, sir.
1: You guys, you and Plowboy are talking about hurricanes. I've been there and done that. I'm going to tell you what, dude. When them hurricanes get in the Gulf, people just don't understand what happens. I mean, it slows down everything. So it ain't just the them pulling it out of the Gulf as far as the rigs and all that. It also shuts down the ships crossing the Gulf. So take, for instance, Florida. Most of our fuel comes out of Texas, comes across the Gulf in a ship, goes to Tampa. Tampa, they pump it off, then it goes in the trucks and it goes to the distribution where it needs to go. So most of your airplanes, so, you know, the jet fuel that powers your airline ticket, okay, if you're flying out of Orlando or you're flying out of Tampa or Miami, a lot of these different places, that fuel is coming from that port and it's going via pipeline to an airport. If you know what I mean, Steve.
0: Mm-hmm.
1: So, I mean, a lot of people don't understand that there's a little bit more into the deal than just pumping it out of the ground. Now, as far as those rigs go, that's a big deal, too, because think about this, Steve. If you've got, say, 2 to 3 days notice that you've got one coming, you got to get all those folks off of that daggum rigs. The only way they get them people off, Steve, is they bring out a helicopter and they fly them boys out.
0: Yeah.
1: Now, you know as well as I do, it costs a lot of money to fly a helicopter. Okay? When you're paying $1,200 to $1,300 an hour at the minimum, if not over $2,000 to $3,000 an hour, because the bigger the helicopter, the more money it's going to cost to move it. So, what do you think, Steve? I mean, that's what people don't look at, the big picture. And all that evacuation stuff, that costs money. Somebody's got to pay for that, right? I mean,
0: yeah.
1: I mean, let's think about it here. You know, I mean, obviously when trucks stop, things change. Like Plowboy was mentioning jobs. Jobs will, it happens. I mean, look at my job. I work in the tourist industry. Okay? If people don't go to that theme park, guess what? Philip ain't got no job. Okay? Same way with Walmart. If those trucks stop bringing that lettuce and them tomatoes and all that other stuff in and produce, Philip ain't got no job at Walmart. Okay? And that's the big picture. I don't know. Speaking of ships, Steve, did you hear the story about the Iranians hacking into a ship?
0: I
1: with a computer on it.
0: I saw some sort of a they said cyber attack, and I was kind of confused. How do you cyber attack a ship?
1: Okay, so a lot of these ships are just like these airplanes. We talked about the airplane deal in Miami. I'm not going to go into that again, but you know they set up a nautical computer. The ship has a computer in it. Set it up. If everything's great, it maintains its course. The captain don't have to be, they don't have to be up on the wheel all the time
0: right.
1: for the ship.
0: Yeah.
1: Now, they have to make course adjustments, they do, but they have got to the point now to where it has an autopilot, just like an airplane. Okay? And what happened is somebody hacked into the system and was changing the course of this ship, and it was doing crazy things to where it shut it down. It got to the point where they had to stop. The Coast Guard had to come on and board it. Now, who would think the Coast Guard's boarding it? This is an American ship, by the way, folks. This ain't no Iranian ship. This is an American ship. And they had to redo the computers and everything to get this thing going in. And I didn't know it till last night, but the Coast Guard, Steve, believe it or not, they have a cyber task force that is just involved with stuff like this in case they need to utilize them, and they utilize them with this ship. You wouldn't think the Coast Guard would have a cyber task force to for computing and all, you know, and all this. I mean, what's your feelings about it, buddy?
0: It's a new one on me. I had no idea. But I guess it makes sense because I know when we take the cruises and whatnot, yeah, that everything pretty much is they program it in. You got to have the pilot of the ship to get you in and out of the various dock zones. But then once we get out there, it's pre-programmed, and there's got to be somebody on the deck at all times. But yeah, the captain goes down; he can get sleep when they're on autopilot through most of the day or night.
1: Now they have you know people that maintain the ship when the captain is not available to be there. And believe it or not, the captain's not piloting the ship all the time.
0: Right.
1: Everybody thinks the captain's at the wheel. He's not at the wheel all the time. What the captain is doing is he's basically like the leader, you know, and that's like where that term, you know, you're the captain of your own ship. You know, that's what the captain is. He's the leader of the crew. The crew is driving the ship. Okay? They're making sure it goes where it needs to go and it's maintained the way it needs to be maintained. The captain is the head dude that's taking care of making sure that everything goes correctly. Now, he makes the adjustments on the courses. And believe it or not, the captain does sometimes, and this is sometimes, when they bring the ship into the dock, he sometimes is the guy that brings it into the dock and actually parks it. In certain cases, it depends on what's going on with the situation. You know what I mean?
0: Okay.
1: And a lot of people don't know that, you know, and there's like multiple controls on the ship. They can go in different sides of the ship and drive it from different areas of the ship. It isn't like they just stay up on the top, on the deck, on the very top. No, sometimes some ships have them off to the side. They can go over because when they're docking the ship, they have to be over to the side to see where they're going and doing what, you know, they need to do to make the adjustments to come into the dock. It isn't like you just take that thing in there and slide it right in the slot
0: right.
1: Like you do your car
0: right.
1: or your truck.
0: Absolutely.
1: You know? And especially when you got tugboats pushing you, in some cases, depending on these big freighters, cargo ships, you know, they got tugboats pushing them in. They got to communicate with those people and know when they've got to put power on and take power away and all that kind of stuff. But these computers have just got, this is why everybody is so concerned about this AI stuff. If you get an AI in there that hacks into a computer on a ship, they could hack into a computer on an airplane. They could hack into anything. That's why a lot of people are really kind of bent up about autonomous vehicles. You know, because they could be hacked into. That deal with a hurricane, that's some serious business. And I mean, it's doomsday, and I'm telling you what, I've been through it before with a hurricane. It ain't nice, folks, when you got to sit there and go down the gas station and you're standing in line to get 5 gallons of fuel for your generator.
0: Right.
1: It ain't fun.
0: So, I mean, you don't put a whole lot of credence in the models. I guess there's a high confidence you're going to see this storm system, not a tropical system, but you're going to see a lot of rain coming in from east to west Friday, Saturday, Sunday. That exits into the models are depicting all the way out, like, what is it, 8 or 9 days, like the 25th. Yeah, the Euro and I think the other, the GFS are all kind of coming to agreement that there may be something really big brewing in the Gulf. Is that too far out to put any confidence in?
1: Absolutely. Today is September 17th.
0: Yes.
1: Okay, you're talking the 25th. That's 8 days away from today. And trust me, brother, old Philip says it all the time. What's our rule of thumb? You know, I'm going to be just like Brother Rambler when he's in his prayer deal and he sticks up that hand. Who do you trust? It is 3 days out. When you get close to 3 days, if you notice those lines on those spaghetti models, they start coming together. When they get together and they're tight, not wound out wide, It's at 3 days. 3 days is the rule of thumb, okay? So when you come like, well, today's the 17th, all right, so about the 22nd, 21st, 22nd, then you start becoming really, really concerned.
0: Okay.
1: Okay? The problem with hurricanes is everybody freaks out with them, and they get so obsessed with it that it's so much power and so much damage that can be caused by these things that they get so burned up, and they get I don't know what, anxiety and all this other stuff that goes on, and it will literally drive you bat crazy. I mean, I have had times when I have been out there. I posted a video one time of me putting shutters up on my house, Steve. You know? And you sit there and you're like, when do I pull the trigger? When do I pull the trigger? When do I actually do this and get set up for this storm?
0: Yeah.
1: How do I know it's coming to me? I mean, Hurricane Matthew. I remember we put the shutters up in the yard. My wife come out there and it's raining. I mean, it's raining hard. She's like, Philip, when are we going to pull the trigger? If this thing's a Cat 5, are we going to leave? What are we going to do? I said, honey, I don't know what to tell you. We got to make a decision today. Because if we don't make a decision today, we're going to have to ride it out, which we ended up riding it out. And, yes, we did see 170-mile-an-hour winds. And we saw some things that we really shouldn't have seen that really was disturbing and could have turned real bad for us. But, I mean, thank God we made it through it, but, you know, sometimes you got to pull up and go, and that's the big thing, you know? I mean, that's especially when you got flooding situations. You know, you can't just, like, leave the house when you got 150-mile-an-hour wind and you're flooding. You can't just walk outside, Steve.
0: Mm-hmm.
1: You know what I mean? And that's the part that gets everybody so obsessed and about the deal when it's coming. You know, you go down to the store before it comes, you make sure you have your supplies. That's why they keep telling everybody, get your supplies. But nobody does that. What they do, they jerk around until the last minute, okay, and then the stores are like out of stuff, and everybody's sitting there biting their fingernails wondering, oh my God, am I going to make it through because I don't have a case of water, you know? And then after the storm, everybody's the same way because, oh my God, I've got to get water. I got to go get paper towels. I got to get toilet paper. Yep, I got to get a chainsaw. Oh my God. And that's what happens. It's anxiety stuff. You know, I've been through it too many times, man. And I tell you what, I've been through more hurricanes since I moved back from Illinois. And I moved back from Illinois in 2002. And I have went through more hurricanes then than I ever did when I was a kid growing up down here. But back in those days, Mom and Dad didn't freak out because they didn't want us to freak out. You know what I mean? When we were little kids and we went through a hurricane, my mother and my father were calm. I've never seen people so calm. They were like, okay, we're going to do this. I mean, they're pretty strategic in their planning. But that's what you've got to be to make sure things go smooth. And people just don't do that. Everybody's in a hurry now, Steve. You notice that, Steve? Like, you go down to the store, everybody's in a damn hurry.
0: Yeah.
1: Like, dude, slow down. Chill out, man. You'll get through it, you know? But that's all I got. I know you got other folks on here. You need to run your commercial. Y'all have a good night. And thanks for having me. And everybody out there, just chill out, man. It's all good. Catch you later.
0: One day at a time, right?
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0: got a shout out to the Rainmaker checking in from Thailand, where he says it is monsoon season there. I just heard you talking about the possibility of a hurricane. What about California, the fault line? The extreme force that's building up. Yeah, waiting for the big one, right? That's pretty much been all my life, waiting on the big one in California. Hey, good to have you. Thanks for checking in there, Rainmaker. Meanwhile, 844-844-3388. Just one by one, trying to get these drivers that have no business out there sharing the roads with us off the roads. Yeah, illegals behind the wheel. Yeah, thousands have been removed. Just makes you kind of wonder how many more are out there. Latest, Pennsylvania, a truck driver illegally in the country, actually arrested on an outstanding warrant during an immigration and customs enforcement operation at a way station in Pennsylvania. I think it was at Sasquatch a couple weeks ago that had dialed us up, making that suggestion. Why doesn't immigration, kind of work at somebody, because all these trucks coming through, the stations. And at the time I said, there are some places doing this. And I guess it was September 4th, an ICE officer was conducting commercial vehicle inspections at the way station in Newberry, Pennsylvania. During the operation, driver Simpranpal Singh presented his CDL to the ICE officer, who determined he was an Indian national present in the United States illegally. According to the Department of Homeland Security, Singh had an active warrant out of the Middle District of Tennessee for wire fraud and wire fraud conspiracy. Singh's CDL had been issued by the state of New York. Officials say Singh will remain in ICE custody until he's handed over to the U.S. Marshals Service. After the completion of the criminal case, ICE plans to resume custody and begin the official removal proceedings. This illegal alien not only had a CDL from the sanctuary state of New York, but he also had an outstanding warrant for wire fraud. Homeland Security Secretary Mark Wayne Mullen, this is the result of the disastrous open border policies of the Biden administration and the sanctuary policies of Kathy Hochul's New York. Thankfully, the brave men and women of ICE have taken this criminal off our roads. Sanctuary politicians have to stop these reckless policies that put every American's life in danger. And Homeland Security, he said, will never apologize for removing illegal aliens from our roadways and making America safe again. Meanwhile, Truck Driver Appreciation Week. I don't know, you ever feel like you're getting mixed signals? The leaders of the FMCSA and the Department of Transportation, apparently, according to Landline, are offering somewhat conflicting messages this week. Truck Driver Appreciation Week. That started Sunday and continues through this Saturday. Paying tribute to the drivers. Thanks they deserve. But Transportation Secretary Sean Duffy may have missed the memo. In an interview with Will Kane of Fox News on Monday, Duffy leaned into the idea that truck drivers will soon be replaced by autonomous rigs. Give me the 5-10-year picture on how we're moving. Do we have truck drivers or is it automated? Duffy was asked during the interview. His response is, so listen, I love our truck drivers, but you're going to see automation come in. I want to make sure we preserve those jobs in conjunction with, I think, autonomy. Yeah, it works with some truck driving. It doesn't work with other truck driving. But you're going to see the autonomous vehicles come online. You're going to see more drone deliveries. Meanwhile, FMCSA Director Derek Bars took to the Internet to offer thanks for all the truck drivers do. Bars calls this week a time to recognize the millions of professional men and women who keep America moving, delivering the goods, supplies, the resources we all depend on. Day after day, mile after mile, drivers put safety, reliability, and efficiency at the forefront. Whether you host an event, spotlight a driver on social media, or simply share a message of appreciation, your voice helps carry that recognition. Duffy also took to Twitter to post an artificial intelligence video depicting some tragic dash cam videos on billboards as a trucker navigates fraud within the industry. The DOT, the FMCSA will never stop our fight to crack down on fraud, revoke illegal CDLs, and put the power back behind the wheels of Americans driving the big rigs, he said. All right. This Truck Driver Appreciation Week, we stand with our true patriots that keep America moving. So Duffy, I guess, he is doing more than any administration that I ever recall to try to clean up the industry right now, get the bad actors out, but he seems to be pretty heavily on board with the autonomous trucking future. News, a service of industrial injection, fuel injectors, fuel pumps, turbocharged.
1: Foundations of Freedom, a look at America's founding principles and the leaders who shaped our nation.
2: Ronald Reagan understood that freedom sometimes requires more than quiet diplomacy. It requires moral clarity. On June 12, 1987, standing before the Brandenburg Gate in a divided Berlin, Reagan issued a direct challenge to Soviet leader Mikhail Gorbachev. "Mr. Gorbachev, tear down this wall." The Berlin Wall was more than concrete and barbed wire. It represented a system that restricted movement, divided families, and denied millions the freedoms Americans often take for granted. Reagan refused to treat that division as permanent. He understood that free nations must be willing to identify the difference between liberty and oppression, and have the courage to say so. 2 years later, the Berlin Wall fell. Freedom survives when people refuse to accept tyranny as inevitable. So when freedom is challenged today, will we have the courage to defend it with the same clarity?
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6: News this hour from Town Hall. I'm John Scott. Consumers may be griping about higher prices at the pump and elsewhere, but they keep spending, helping to power the economy, according to the latest government snapshot. Bernie Bennett with more.
7: Retail sales rose a better than expected 1.2% last month after recording a revised 0.5% dip in July, according to Commerce Department data just released. Economists were anticipating a 0.7% gain for the month, according to FactSet. The decline in July was noticeable because there had been few signs of fatigue from U.S. consumers. Americans spent heavily during the World Cup and Amazon Prime Day sales this summer. That followed solid retail sales in April and May as Americans dipped into their government tax refunds. Bernie Bennett reporting.
6: An early exit for members of the House.
8: Speaker Mike Johnson recesses the House early after a scathing rebuke from a member of his own party.
9: The country is burning.
8: Kentucky Republican Thomas Massie says there is work that needs to get done.
9: I'm here to get justice for the Epstein victims, the survivors. I am here to get the price of food and fuel down.
8: Massie submitted a resolution to impeach Defense Secretary Pete Hegseth over the war with Iran.
9: He has deprecated the rules of engagement.
8: Massie lost his own primary bid for re-election. President Trump backed a costly campaign to kick him out. Massie called the Iran war stupid and said the U.S. should not be involved. Speaker Johnson says what Massie did was a stunt. Ed Donahue, Washington.
6: New official crime numbers out from the FBI.
10: Official FBI data shows the United States recorded the largest drop in the murder rate on record in 2025. The Bureau reports 5,400 violent crime arrests, up 90% from the prior stretch, and says it captured all 10 of its top 10 most wanted fugitives. FBI Director Kash Patel released the figures during Senate testimony. Willie Nelson, Washington.
6: After an interest rate hike, Wall Street losing ground again Wednesday. The Dow dropped 631 points. The Nasdaq down 3. The S&P fell 34. More on these stories from townhall.com.
11: Patrick was way behind on his IRS taxes.
12: I was in way over my head. The total amount ended up being somewhere just over $30,000. $30,000.
11: Then the IRS came to collect.
12: Started getting letter after letter. A lien had been filed against me. They were going to basically, like, hang me completely out to dry.
11: He had to do something.
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2: Did you watch the Emmy Award show last Monday night? I didn't, and I haven't watched any award show in years. That's because it's mostly liberals awarding liberals and winners attacking a Republican president or Republicans in general. This year's show, I read, was hosted by Marissa Hargitay, who has made a career of the Law & Order series on NBC. The one bright moment went to Michael J. Fox, who has Parkinson's, and told his story while many in the audience wept. These TV shows are about the same, lots of men shooting men and women shooting men, but few men shooting women. This from a crowd that believes in gun control. Then there are the plots, if you can call them that. Serial killers seem to be a favorite plot, and abuse of women, which I assume attracts a female audience that fears or has been abused in some way. In any case, it's all about violence, explosions, and other things that are distractions from what matters most. Me? When I have time, I watch old movies, news, which can be depressing, and sports. Let them keep their awards. I'm Cal Thomas.
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8: This is the Overnight Drive with Steve Summers.

Well, what's a look at there? We cross over the midnight hour on the West Coast. Welcome into a Thursday. Shout out to Horse Feathers. I didn't have time to hang in there. Sorry we missed you, brother. But thanks for checking in. Yeah, we'll get to other industry headlines coming up here. Yeah, we were talking to Philip there about what looks to be a very rainy weekend. WFLA's Jeff Berardella kind of highlighting here a few hours ago, calling it the atmospheric dance. And what's coming in over the weekend, Friday, Saturday, Sunday, which

0: the models kind of depicting how they, you know, the record-setting high temperatures, the high pressure that's kind of centered over the east is going to spawn a strong upper-level low over Florida this weekend. It's going to be trapped south of that heat dome or high pressure. Under that high pressure, we're talking hundreds of records as far as high temperatures being broken. Heat index numbers up to 110. But in Florida, yeah, that upper level low may cause some severe thunderstorms and hail this weekend. Now, I just point out, this is not a tropical system. Just a low that's going to cross the peninsula. But yeah, some areas, I guess, could see some very heavy rainfall over the coming days. Meanwhile, 844-844-3388. Yeah, we'll get to our market update here momentarily. First, we'll head over to the Hoosier State. Did you get some of that torrential rain this past day, Vic? I saw, I guess, Richmond got big-time flooding.
1: Yep. It was, around 7 o'clock or so here. Yeah, I went out. A lot of wind was associated with it, but we kind of needed some of the rain at this time of the year. I won't get into the whole bunch of it, but at this time of year, grass is starting to put in its starch reserves for the wintertime. So after this, you don't want to cut your grass too short and all that stuff, but yeah, it was pretty good, and I also seen something that has to do with the hurricanes. There's some sort of where the ocean currents come together, and they call it a jar.
0: Yes.
1: There's a jar in, Central or South America, ocean or somewhere down there. I didn't really follow up on it, but there's a lot of weather stuff that it looks like might be happening this weekend, so we'll see how it all works out, but this energy situation, we've self-inflicted a lot of that stuff on ourselves, and, that whole Gaza Strip thing and the Palestinians and all that, I think I sent you a thing from, I believe it was the Jewish Star newsletter or whatever it is. And they went through all that, how the Palestinians actually became Palestinians, and it started with the Philistines and all that, and different conquering armies and everything. So I mentioned that last night, but I didn't realize that somebody condensed that all down. So it's the United Nations is the one that has basically continued that Palestinian thing, because they call Gaza the occupied Palestinian territory. And the odd part about that is that Gaza is actually sitting on a lot of gas and oil. And another, I was trying to think the name of that group there at the UN, but anyway, they keep track of all the different resources and everything. And at the time that October 7th, 2023 invasion of Israel happened, and all that the Palestinians did, they had I believe it was the British Petroleum Corporation. Anyway, Israel was working on a deal that where the Gaza Strip would have started to explore some of that oil, some of that energy reserves, and Gaza was going to basically be able to maintain the money and everything from it. But unfortunately, Hamas, the one terrorist organization, Gaza had chosen them to administer things or something. I've kind of forgotten about how all that worked. But by and large, the United Nations was looking at Hamas as a charitable organization, but they were really a terrorist organization. And then we know what all happened after that. You know, Israel struck back and struck back hard. And so, but the point I'm making is that I just wonder, had that resource, had that been allowed to develop, would that kind of be changing the picture today with everything that, that's going on? And also here in this country, you know, I think you're thinking about they're debating whether or not to continue the Alaska pipeline and everything else, which struck me as odd because that permafrost thing, that's been known forever. And with all this new stuff coming on with artificial intelligence, I don't believe it would be that big a deal to actually modernize that and kind of change it. And you mentioned the fault out there in California, San Andreas and stuff. There are things that are happening within the subterranean world. And one of the reasons is that magnetic north have buried, and that's where they get into all the celestial navigation. And it will go so far west, and then it will start to go back east. Well, it made that turn point. I forget what it was, but anyway, it's migrating back east, but it was just a few years back, and that's kind of heating up things subterranean. So there's a lot of things that we know that we didn't know before, and basically, in this country, for some reason, we've allowed the people over in the area of Iran and the Arabs and everything to believe that our Achilles heel, so to speak, is energy. And that's really not exactly true because we have, like, they're talking about diesel fuel shortage. Well, you know, diesel fuel, heating oil, all that stuff, that's all pretty much the same. And they use, coming up on winter, they use a lot of heating oil up in the Northeast. And at one time, there were a lot of people in the Northeast that would supplement their home heating oil, or their heating, with a wood stove or some sort of wood-burning instrument. And you remember here a few years, several years back, I guess, EPA came out and banned the wood-burning heating stoves.
0: Yep.
1: I mean, and the forests, at the same time, they're getting plugged up with basically, you know, crash and falling trees and one thing and another. And they're just letting it lay there. So, but that's one resource that we just said, you know, no, we're not going to use it. And by the same token, we're going to let it pile up in the forest and set the forest on fire. So we're just not thinking too straight. We're not really trying to defeat this thing. And I forgot who was talking about the Muslims and everything, talking about the religion and everything. Well, I don't care if they're Sunni or Shia or whatever. If you read the Quran, or they say that it is all right to lie to the enemy because that's serving a greater purpose. So their way of life religiously is to lie to everybody. So if you think you're going to negotiate your way out of anything with the basically Muslim, the theocracy, it won't happen. It's just that simple because they're not bargaining in good faith. So, but the main thing that I wanted to mention was that much of what's going on right now is self-inflicted. I know it doesn't really help the people that are struggling and have to pay those prices. That's just the way it is, and we've stretched out our logistics team so much, you know, like they have to go from coast to coast on many of these things, and Lauren there, the bull hauler, I imagine he could talk about how much the meat chains have stretched out, you know, as far as, you know, hauling from one place to another, processing plants have kind of closed down. And there again, when our reporting system, when they talk about how the consumer is stronger and all this other stuff anymore, they just look at the dollar amount. Well, if the dollars are going up, it would look like that you have a strong consumer demand. They don't look at the actual, tonnage, like, you know, the amount of meat or produce or anything of that nature. So, it's just ridiculous. And a lot of the big time commodity traders, they've moved to Singapore, and they actually trade a lot on the Chinese exchanges, because when they moved to Singapore, if they gave up their American citizenship, they don't have to pay taxes on all of that commodity trading. So there's a lot of things that Trump should have been working on, other than worrying about naming things and tariffs, right, and all that. And that's the other thing, too, I was going to mention. The Alaskan pipeline was built with Japanese steel because the steel companies could buy Japanese steel cheaper than modernizing their plants. And they just basically didn't modernize the American plants. And, of course, Bethlehem Steel that built all those bridges that lived long, much longer than what they thought they would or stayed usable. They used a process that was the old Bessemer steel process, and that gets into a lot of metallurgy stuff. And it's built to withstand a stronger cold than what the pipeline was and everything. And I don't know if you've ever heard of the term cold soak, but when steel gets so cold, you can hit it with a sledgehammer and it'll just shatter like glass. So there's a lot of things that we know about all this stuff. We've had a lot of knowledge that came about, and I don't know if the artificial intelligence would help in all that as far as modernizing that pipeline, but I believe there's 14 billion barrels of oil that's still up there in Alaska, mm-hmm, that is usable. The Navy, they've kept track for years of all the different oil sources. So we have a lot that is available, and if we keep quit shooting ourselves in the foot, there wouldn't be any of these energy crises, and that would probably cut back a whole lot on these Mideast wars or adventures or whatever you want to call them. But that was the main thing that I wanted to call in about, and I don't know if we're going to the energy secretary, if they're going to really sit down and have an honest to goodness policy set down, because I remember whenever Vice President Dick Cheney met with a lot of oil executives and everything, and he said, "Well, we have an energy policy, but I'm claiming executive privilege," because it's like, okay, I get that. Well, you can't talk about what you talk to with the oil executive. But if you're going to set a public policy, so everybody knows what's going on. And when he came out and said that, Vice President Cheney, I just pretty much quit trading oil, yeah, or bonds. So, this is, it's aggravating, but it's really not too much new to me, everything that I've seen, what's going on. And the other thing is, the government has a lot of mortgages, or backed a lot of mortgages on a lot of the housing and across this country, but they let private banks actually administrate the mortgage. And in my particular case, I kept trying to get Chase to set me up on a bi-monthly payment, and they absolutely refused to do that.
0: Hmm.
1: But just setting me up on a bi-monthly payment for that government loan, I would have had the house paid off by now. And if you take an amortization table and you look at the difference between being set up on bi-monthly payment and paying monthly, it's quite different. And they'd always say, "Well, yeah, you can pay, in the middle, and you can do that." I said, "Yeah, I know I can do that, but if something happens, say I can't make a payment for a month or two, then I'm going to be considered delinquent on that. And the fact I paid ahead on it really won't make any difference because I didn't keep the payment current. But if you set it up legally on bi-monthly payment, then you'll you have to be default on the regular payments. So it's just kind of one of those weird things in the foreclosure thing that you can pay ahead, but if you wind up getting behind on the regular payments, say you had a tough stretch or something or whatever,
0: yep,
1: they can still institute the foreclosure procedure.
0: They're not going to give you credit for that. Yes, sir. Yep. All right, hey, Vic, thanks for checking in. Good to hear from you. Plenty of room for you at 844-844-3388.
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0: hours ago, we were following kind of the breaking news out of Los Angeles. The helicopter that had gone down. Yeah, there were, I think, four different choppers in the air at that time, and all the various news organizations were scrambling. Was that ours? Was that again? Turned out it was the NBC4 affiliate there, KNBC. A prominent Los Angeles helicopter pilot this past day says, I believe, a crucial delay of just 5 seconds may have turned an apparent in-flight emergency aboard the NBC News chopper into a deadly plunge. Zoe Turr is a longtime helicopter pilot, a former pilot reporter for KCBS and KNBC, said video of the Airbus AS-350 B-2 crash appeared to show a dramatic loss of rotor speed as the aircraft was hovering, covering the bus crash below. Turr, who has more than 10,000 flight hours and has owned two such helicopters and a jet ranger, analyzing the crash video and the audio based on her experience flying the same aircraft model. She said, I think there was a good chance the aircraft could have been brought down safely if the pilot reacted quickly enough. I'm going to get into a lot of heat over this, but I'm a reporter. This is my experience, and I'm seldom wrong when it comes to these situations. Yeah, the helicopter was hovering again, covering that deadly crash involving an SUV and a metro bus. Yeah, the two crashes happening within hours of each other Tuesday night, claiming 5 lives in total. But according to Turr, the chopper appeared to be hovering when it began, the engine began winding down. Then came an ominous warning, the sound known as the klaxon, a horn designed to alert the pilot to either low rotor RPMs or a loss of hydraulic pressure. Give you more on what she had to say, but I see we got to take care of a news update here as we hit the bottom of the hour. News, a service of industrial injection since 1985. Diesel owners have counted on us.
1: Did you hear Michelle Tafoya interview Al Michaels? What about Bob Costas? 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
4: With SRN News, I'm John Scott. Speaker Mike Johnson is closing up the House early, sending lawmakers home to campaign for the midterm elections after what he claims is the most productive Congress in decades, but not without a rebuke from GOP Representative Thomas Massie for all the unfinished business. Three people charged by federal authorities with stealing $12 billion in federal and state homelessness aid to buy real estate, go on luxury trips, and buy vintage vehicles. The second such arrest of people on federal fraud charges in Southern California this week as the Trump administration tries to emphasize a crackdown and fraud and waste in government aid programs. FBI charging 21-year-old Jonathan Kramer with receiving a firearm and ammunition for an alleged ISIS-inspired attack near Pittsburgh.
5: Foundations of Freedom, a look at America's founding principles and the leaders who shaped our nation.
6: Ronald Reagan understood that freedom sometimes requires more than quiet diplomacy. It requires moral clarity. On June 12, 1987, standing before the Brandenburg Gate in a divided Berlin, Reagan issued a direct challenge to Soviet leader Mikhail Gorbachev. "Mr. Gorbachev, tear down this wall." The Berlin Wall was more than concrete and barbed wire. It represented a system that restricted movement, divided families, and denied millions the freedoms Americans often take for granted. Reagan refused to treat that division as permanent. He understood that free nations must be willing to identify the difference between liberty and oppression, and have the courage to say so. 2 years later, the Berlin Wall fell. Freedom survives when people refuse to accept tyranny as inevitable. So when freedom is challenged today, will we have the courage to defend it with the same clarity?
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9: 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This product is not intended to diagnose, treat, cure, or prevent any disease. Latest headlines show that Congresswoman Ilhan Omar may not be getting in trouble from the House Ethics Committee after the hiccup when it comes to her tax returns and the amount of money she's been reporting to the IRS. Story coming from the U.S. Office of Congressional Conduct, where they ended up voting 5-1 in the House Ethics Committee to dismiss any allegations regarding Congresswoman Omar for reportedly falsifying or filling out incomplete information on a potential violation for federal law and House rules regarding her tax filings. Now, I don't know about you, but apparently it's an easy thing to make a mistake on reporting $30 million in revenue, then turning around and saying you lost near $100,000. But apparently that's what happened. Now, just because the House of Representatives may not punish her, that doesn't mean an audit still is not needed into her personal finances that could lead her potentially to federal prison. Now, it comes at the same time as we're learning more about fraud going on with our social programs across the nation and the systematic fraud with the built-in back doors that people have been taking advantage of. Regardless, it sounds like I need a new accountant that can take some pointers from the financial advisor of Ilhan Omar.
11: 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We report what matters without apology, written by people who actually believe what you believe. Town Hall tells the stories the corporate press buries, from President Trump to Capitol Hill, from pivotal elections to your everyday lives. Join the movement at townhall.com. 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
13: But instead, you've got Steve Summers. It's the overnight drive.
14: The polling may be winding down, but it is far from over. I'm Greg Hunter, and this is the NTPA Overnight Report from the NTPA headquarters in Marion, Ohio. Last weekend, Sandwich, Illinois saw three sessions of polling in 2 days. Thursday, the Superstock Diesel 4x4 trucks joined three Region 3 classes. Jeremy Yeager and Trencher took the top spot over Blake DeBrew and Don Gillette. In the Region 3 four-wheel drive trucks, congratulations Larry Peterson for the win over Cody Sluzasek and Stacy Hashish. The Region 3 Pro Stock Diesel 4x4 3.6 trucks went to Josh Stahl over John Strandley and Jared Ribb. Rounding out night one were the Region 3 two-wheel drive trucks with a Grand National puller on the top spot. Wayne Timmerman with Showtime got the job done ahead of Mike Wallen and Kaylee Amundsen. Saturday, there were two sessions with four Grand National classes hitting the track. The 4.1 Pro Stock Tractor Cell Nick Galatz taking the win after tugging the sled 354, followed by Stephen Long and Jacob Ohl. Moving on to the light mods, it was Chase Smith putting 11 feet on the field. Terry Weiss took second with Steve Hood in third. The Pro Stock Tractor saw Jim Brisky have a great afternoon with both of his tractors on the top two spots on the podium. His tractor called Injected Funds went 377, while Lincoln Diesel Specialties went 373. Rounding out the top three was Denny Brown with a hook of 363. Wrapping up the afternoon session were the modified tractors. Bill Leichner and Dirt Slinger took the win. Brad Bargey took second, while Corey Kiermaier held on to third. The same four classes hooked just a few hours after their first hook. Starting off with the 4.1 Pro Stock tractors, Kevin Lindstrom piloted Hyper Harvester to the top spot ahead of Nick Galatz and Jacob Ohl. The light mod saw Chase Richardson in the top spot with a hook of 393. That's right, 393. Steve Hook and Chase Smith wrapped up the podium spots, both going over 375. Again in the Pro Stock tractors, it was Jim Brisky taking the top two spots again. Not too bad when you have the best possible results in back-to-back sessions. Ben Shurif took third. Wrapping up the weekend was the second session for the mods. Galen Bargey climbed his way to the top spot with the AP1 Judge Next Generation, just ahead of Jed Leichner and Corey Kielmeyer. There were also two nights of pulls in Lumberton, North Carolina, with many from the Grand National Tour hooking with pullers from Region 4. We don't have time to look back at the results, but you can see them anytime at ntpapoll.com. This weekend is the 39th annual Mitas All-Star Pull-Off in Urbana. It is a very prestigious event because it is invite-only. The top talent will wrap up the 2026 season for most classes. Pulling starts Saturday at 7:30 Eastern, and you can stream at fullpull.live. This has been the NCPA Overnight Report. I'm Greg Hunter. Remember, pull hard.

0: appreciate you spending some time with us as we roll through the late night, early morning hours. Thursday coming our way, just like that, 17th of September. And believe it or not, some of these models are saying summertime just doesn't want to give up. Many areas in the central and eastern states may be hanging on to summer-like conditions right up to the end of the month, they're now saying. Meanwhile, we left off with the helicopter pilot who had looked at the video and listened to the audio recordings as the chopper was going down. The ominous warning designed to alert pilot that you've got either a low rotor rotations per minute or a loss of hydraulic pressure. Turr said the video and the audio appeared to point to low rotor RPM rather than a hydraulic failure. The pilot controls the rotor speed with the collective, she says, which is the lever operated with the left hand that changes the pitch or the angle of the rotor blades. That control becomes critical when an engine loses power. You don't want to hear any of these things when the horn goes off in flight, because it means you've just literally a second or two to lower that collective. She believes the warning horn can be heard for roughly 5 to 6 seconds in the footage. The crew audio captured one person, which was obviously the pilot, saying, uh-oh. Followed by, you can't pull up? The aircraft rapidly descending. That would have been the news reporter. You listen to the klaxon. You can hear that horn for at least 5, maybe 6 seconds. And in that time, before he reacted, you should just hear it like for a moment. Then you should already be lowering the collective. The maneuver she described is known as auto-rotation, an emergency procedure in which the helicopter's rotors continue turning from the airflow passing through it rather than being driven by the engine. In simple terms, lowering the collective reduces the blade's pitch, allows them to keep spinning as the helicopter descends, preserving the rotor speed needed to flare and land. Now, she said had he reacted quickly, he might have brought down the aircraft. It might not have been pretty. He may have damaged the tail rotor or damaged the aircraft, but I think it would have been survivable. She said the helicopter was already in a particularly vulnerable position because it was hovering. When you're in a hover, you're using more power, making more noise, you have less time to react in an emergency. She believes the footage shows the rotor blades slowing before the helicopter rapidly descends. 5 seconds of inaction is enough. You can even hear the pilot say, oh, blank. He knew what a bad situation it was in at that point, unable to recover from it. Turr stressed that her assessment, of course, is not a formal finding in the crash investigation, the ultimate cause yet to be determined. Possible explanations include the helicopter running out of fuel or a mechanical problem, maybe blocking fuel from reaching the engine. The NTSB is investigating the crash. The helicopter model involved in the tragic NBCLA copper crash does have a rather concerning accident history, they say, including a significant connection to the fatal crash that killed musician Oliver Tree back in June. NBCLA's Chopper 4 was a Eurocopter AS-350B2 a single-engine aircraft that has been involved in at least six fatal crashes, they say, this year alone. I had no idea. So, yeah, that's a chopper that I guess kind of has a history. Okay. Well, SpaceX, let's get an update. Entering a revolutionary new era of space-based telecommunications as it targets September 22nd, just a few days away, for Starship's historic first orbital flight test, which will be Flight 14. Pending regulatory approval, this mission kicks off the long-awaited deployment of what will be Starlink V3 satellites. They're too big for the Falcon 9. These next-generation spacecraft, leveraging Starship's unrivaled payload capacity to fundamentally rewrite global connectivity. I guess V3 is that version 3. Each V3 unit introduces a massive leap in hardware capability, delivering approximately 1 TBPS of downlink capacity and up to 100 times the total network bandwidth of current configurations through advanced phased array antennas and a petabit laser mesh network. That all sounds Greek to me. But yeah, well, this is going to be a big one. And once they begin these successfully, I guess the sky is the limit. NASA's Administrator Jared Isaacman this past day says SpaceX's Starship could eventually give the United States the ability to build a small city on the moon as NASA pursues a permanent presence on the lunar surface. This is an extremely exciting time for NASA, he says. Speaking on Wake Up America, right now we're returning to the moon. We're building a moon base. SpaceX will play a major role in those plans because of Starship's ability to carry large amounts of cargo. We're not just talking about a little outpost here. I mean, this is the capability because it's fully reusable and very affordable. It gives us the means to build potentially a small city on the surface of the moon, the lunar South Pole. Isaacman said spacecraft could also have applications beyond NASA's lunar plans, including supporting the orbital economy, scientific missions, future missions to Mars, and national security. It's an important capability for the nation. NASA has made establishing a sustained presence on the moon a central part of their current exploration strategy. Isaacman announced an agency realignment back in May that consolidated the lunar programs under a moon base program with the goal of supporting permanent lunar operations. He also discussed the role of the U.S. Space Force in protecting American activities in space. I'd be extremely concerned if we didn't have the U.S. Space Force looking out for us. I mean, President Trump had the foresight. He saw what our adversaries were doing during his first term and established the United States Space Force. He said the military branch provides security as NASA pursues the civilian exploration mission. We would not be able to do it without the security and the oversight that Space Force provides. He also said work is moving quickly on President Trump's proposed United States Space Academy. He signed an executive order just a few weeks ago creating a presidential commission to develop plans for the academy. Isaacman will serve as the chairman. The commission has 120 days from the signing of the order to submit recommendations on issues, including the Academy's governance, curriculum, admission requirements, service obligations, and a permanent location. We're moving extremely quickly right now. He said the growth of government and commercial space programs will require a new generation of technicians, engineers, scientists, pilots, and astronauts. You need a United States Space Academy. You need a Starfleet Academy for all the leaders, technicians, engineers, the researchers, scientists, pilots, and astronauts of the future that are going to grow up, build this exciting future we all imagined when we were kids. Now, I did say last week, NASA said Isaacman had chaired the first meeting of the Presidential Commission. Work on developing the academy is indeed underway. Very aggressive plans. Crazy times we live in, correct? It's 844-844-3388.
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0: mind. One question we'll answer just ahead is just how expensive is it to raise a kid this day and age? In other words, from birth to the age of 18, any guess what the price tag might be? Yeah, that comes in our market brief, where the 10-year Treasury yield just topped 5% for the first time since 2007, and oil climbed past $108 a barrel. Now, they said the last time yields were this high, the very first iPhone had just hit the shelves, and Netflix at the time was still a mail order company. They would mail you. Remember the days? You could order, you know, 3, 4, 5 DVDs. They'll mail them out to you. You package them, send them back. So it was a busy day. And, of course, ultimately the Fed making the announcement that, yes, interest rates were raised this past day. 25 basis points. President Trump was not happy about that. Meanwhile, NVIDIA, their CEO, Jensen Huang, put President Trump on the speakerphone mid-interview to downplay the risks of artificial intelligence. The president's take: data centers are a defining resource for decades to come. The call just days after that 3,800-word essay urging the industry to slow things down. Faster build-outs could mean more chip orders for NVIDIA and more data centers near me and you. Another AI chip stock, Altera, which makes programmable chips for AI and robotics, is preparing to go public. Private equity firm Silver Lake owns 51% of the company. U.S. initial public offerings have raised some $160+ billion this year, which is a sign demand is strong. Japanese memory chip company Kioxia is considering going public as well. There was a Korean chip company, SK Hynix, that went public back in July. The war with Iran costing the Pentagon roughly $38.1 billion so far, according to the latest government estimate. By the numbers, more than half of that is going to the cost of replacing missiles and munitions. Some reports say the conflict has burned through nearly two-thirds of America's missile defense interceptors since June of last year. Every month, extra month of fighting could add another $2, maybe $3 billion to the bill. Meanwhile, Mexico's beach resorts losing their biggest spenders. Reason is pricier flights, U.S. inflation, crime concerns, and seaweed-covered beaches are keeping the high-spend travelers away. Those visitors drive roughly four-fifths, 80%, in other words, of Mexico's tourism spending, a $150 billion industry that is 9% of Mexico's economy. Experts say local jobs and businesses could take the hit. Travelers may be able to score some, I guess, super low-priced deals at some of the resorts. Then the heading, the Bank of Grandma. Yes, the question of raising kids. Raising kids has got so expensive that grandparents are stepping in to help. The cost of raising a child is now in excess of $300,000. Grandparents providing child care is up roughly 60% of the past 5 years. In other words, the Bank of Grandma, child care is so expensive. Free babysitting helps parents right now. But it obviously can eat into Grandma and Grandpa's retirement savings yet later down the line. Parents still have till December 31 to make 2026 contributions to a Trump account. That's the new savings account for kids with the tax perks. You can contribute up to $5,000, and employers can add $2,500 more. The Treasury kicks in $1,000 for any kids born between 2025 through 2028. It is against the rules to over-contribute. Going over would mean a 6% yearly penalty on the extra. Don't go over. All right, we'll close out another hour here. Final hour just ahead. Plenty of room for you at 844-844-3388. 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
3: 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KLUP, Terrell Hills, San Antonio.
4: News this hour from Town Hall. I'm John Scott. The House passing a broad package of sanctions targeting Russian officials and key pillars of its economy, as lawmakers look to deprive President Vladimir Putin of the financial resources needed to wage the war against Ukraine. Texas Congressman Michael McCaul says the bill calls for tariffs on top Russian energy importers.
5: These countries have a choice to make about whether they will continue to sustain Putin's aggression. Putin believes he can keep financing this war indefinitely. We need to change that calculation.
4: The bill named after the late Senator Lindsey Graham of South Carolina. The U.S. sending bombs to Israel.
6: Sources tell AP the Trump administration plans to deliver 2,000-pound bombs to Israel as part of a $2.8 billion arms package. It includes 40,000 of those powerful bombs. The Biden administration paused their delivery 2 years ago amid concerns about the possibility of mass casualties in Gaza. Congress has been informally notified about the pending deal, which is not yet final. Most of it is to be paid for with foreign military financing, in which U.S. taxpayer dollars are given to Israel to turn around and buy the weapons from the U.S. Ben Thomas, Washington.
4: A man has been put to death for the 2005 fatal shooting of three people during an attempted robbery at his neighbor's home in rural Texas. It's the state's fifth execution of the year. 40-year-old LeJames Norman put to death by lethal injection at the state penitentiary in Huntsville. He'd been sentenced to death in the fatal shootings of 24-year-old Samuel Roberts, 18-year-old Tiffany Peacock, and 38-year-old Kelso Lopez inside the home they shared in Edna, located southwest of Houston. Another man also convicted is set to be executed next week. More on these stories from townhall.com.
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1: Hey, I am

0: Phone Final Hour underway. Good to have you along for the ride. Heading toward the weekend. Hey, let me see. We'll flip a coin. See if Eagle's there. What's going on, Eagle?
1: Yeah, can you hear me now?
0: Yeah, go ahead.
1: Okay, yeah, I wanted to get back in with the sports since the NFL has got started in the college football. Probably the biggest weekend maybe of this year is happening Saturday when LSU and Ole Miss play with Lane Kiffin going back.
0: Yeah.
1: So I'm definitely going to be watching that game. Both teams are 2-0. Somebody got to lose. So hopefully it'll be LSU. Lane Kiffin will lose, and then I think they got another tough game. I don't know who they play the next game after Ole Miss LSU. They could lose two or three of their next games. From looking at their schedule, we'll find out how good they really are. Because I don't think the Clemson win means anything. Because Clemson is not a good team. They barely won their last game against a real weak team, Clemson.

0: they down on talent. So LSU, they were all pumped up about that win against Clemson, but there really wasn't nothing to be pumped up about because Clemson turned out to be no good again this year. So I'm definitely going to be watching that game. But, you know, Steve, you know, the NFL, you know, they kicked off last week, and people down in Texas, you know, I'm not no Dallas fan. You know, I'm Houston. Prefer Houston over Dallas. But people are talking about in Texas, the Dallas Cowboys, how weak they are, how the defense is. They got embarrassed by the New York Giants on Sunday night. And the defense is just basically playing tag football, not tackling nobody, how weak they really are. And, you know, something I noticed, Steve, you know, cause I grew up, you know, back, you know, they were before my time, but I was just a kid. And I remember, you know, the old days when they had the, Pittsburgh Steelers and the, Oakland Raiders defense and the Cowboys. These guys, people were afraid to even get on the field. Chicago Bears defense back in the 80s. And people were scared to get on the field because they didn't, you know, because these guys hit so hard. You know, they showed some of these players, Steve, going into the stadium. I don't know if you watch NFL games, but sometimes they'll show the players getting out of their cars and what type of clothes they have on as they arrive to the stadium. And I don't know if it's a new trend or not, but it's something that my grandfather would turn over in his grave, and I'm ashamed to even see it. This new trend that these so-called men are walking around with purses. This guy, a couple of the Dallas Cowboy players got out of their cars, and they had a purse. Like a woman would carry.
1: Right.
0: And he act like these guys are soft. They wonder why the Cowboys defense and people go through them like water. These guys are not, they not built like they used to be back in the 70s and 80s, Steve. These guys, they would, you know, Mean Joe Green or, Mel Blunt or some of these old time players, these guys would be embarrassed to see these guys get it. You would never see Dick Butkus or somebody like that get out of a car with a purse. You know, these guys, I don't know what's going on. And then, you know, the way that these guys dress, it's really embarrassing. You would think that these guys were homeless people, Steve, or just college punks. These guys are making $10, $20, $30 million. And they walk into the stadium and look like a homeless guy with a tank top shirt on, cut off shirts, shorts, jeans with holes in them. I'm like, if you're making that much money, if you're making $10, $20 million, why don't you look like it and dress like it? Why are you walking around looking like a bum? You know, you represent the Dallas Cowboys, you know, one of the best organizations in football. And you get out of a car and you look like a college teenage, a high school punk or something walking into a stadium. So, you know, like I said, I can't relate to these young guys that they have now, you know, because it would be unheard of if I, you know, think of, if I was walking around with a purse. And I like to see how you feel about that. Do you think that it's okay for a man to get out of a car and walk into a stadium with a purse and call himself a professional football player? And I thank you for taking my call.
1: That's a good question. It's all about what do they call it? The fashion trends, right? I mean, look at some of the, you know, the outfits, not, you know, just some of these outfits, you know, look more like something I would expect my wife to wear. Not in that. It's the fashion thing. It's the in thing to do, right? It's a satchel, not a purse, right? I said, hey, whatever floats your boat, I guess. It ain't for me. Yeah, but do your job when you get on the field, right? moving on, back to industry headlines. Is it arbitrary for the FMCSA to remove nearly 200,000 non-domiciled CDLs because states have no means of accessing their foreign driving history? Yeah, that is one of the questions before the U.S. Circuit Court of Appeals in D.C. last Tuesday, going back to the Tuesday the 15th, a couple days ago, the three-judge panel hearing oral arguments regarding the validity of the FMCSA's non-domiciled CDL final rule that took effect back in March. As we know, expected to take somewhere close to 200,000 CDL holders off the road. Under the rule, the employment authorization document is no longer enough to obtain a non-domiciled CDL. Additionally, asylum seekers, asylees, refugees, and DACA recipients are ineligible. The FMCSA said this is about making sure only qualified and vetted applicants receive a CDL. Plaintiffs contend the rule is arbitrary and capricious, noting that the FMCSA shows no data that truck drivers with non-domiciled CDLs are less safe than their domiciled counterparts. Wendy Liu is an attorney for the Public Citizen Litigation Group, calls the rule illogical, saying that the FMCSA made assumptions that these drivers were less safe without having provided the data. However, Judge Patricia Millett seemed to give some credence to the agency's argument that states are unable to properly vet the foreign driving records of these applicants. U.S. domiciled applicants are subject to a 10-year review of their driving records. The judge says it seems reasonable for the agency to want foreign driving records as an addition of safety. A record of dangerous driving is a powerful indicator that you will be a dangerous driver in the future. You don't dispute that. So they're saying this is important information, saying that you don't have evidence that this group is more dangerous is not really responsive. We still want to know which of the group is potentially more dangerous and exclude them. Now, the plaintiffs specifically questioned the FMCSA's decision to exclude DACA recipients who've been in the U.S. since they were children. George Rivera Luan is one of those named plaintiffs who's kind of become the face of this particular case. He's a DACA recipient who's been in the United States since he was 2 years old and has been driving truck all, most of his adult life. Now, the FMCSA said DACA recipients are omitted because of administrative concerns, because they lack the documentation that should be required to demonstrate eligibility. The judges also had questions for the agency about why it believed that H-2A, H-2B, and E-2 visas met the vetting requirements. In the rule, the agency said that these three categories require either certification through the Department of Labor or other specified proof of work established through the federal visa process. These requirements ensure that individuals in the United States under these non-immigrant categories are already approved to work specific jobs that may require acquisition of a non-domiciled CDL, says the FMCSA. So at this point, the three-judge panel will review the arguments before making a decision. Following oral arguments, it typically takes months for an appeals court to actually make a ruling. But we will be watching. I think the first that first testimony, oral arguments were Friday, and then they resumed Tuesday, I guess. Oral arguments now in the books. We'll see where it goes.
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1: Hey, I gotta give a shout out to my nephew Lucas Bird. Yeah, remember the wrestler? Yeah, we've been following him for years. I mean, going all the way back to his high school days. Ultimately, went on to the Illinois to wrestle for the Illini. You know, won an NCAA championship in his division a couple of years ago. Princess shared the story with me. I just came across it here a bit ago, I guess. He is the latest assistant coach now for Penn State Wrestling. Penn State, that's a big one. Boy, those guys are dominant in the wrestling world. I think four or five of their Penn State wrestlers, you know, winning their respective weight divisions in the NCAA tourney this year, if memory serves. So congratulations, Lucas. Wrestling, I guess, paid off. That's actually making a career moving forward. There you go. Hey, good morning, Brother Rambler.
6: Well, praise God. You know, I remember whenever Lucas, I had suggested on the show, I made this mention on the show that he should go and try his hand at American Freestyle Wrestling. That was owned by Eric Bischoff and Hollywood Hulk Hogan. Of course, you know, we lost the Hulkster June 24th of 2025. But I remember seeing him. And that just goes to show, because Lucas ain't but like 5'5", 5'6". He's not very, very tall, but
1: yes.
6: Dynamite comes in small packages. And I just watched on Monday Night Raw. They were live from Mexico City. They have a wrestler named Chad Gable, and he ain't but 5'7". He's the WWE's Intercontinental Champion, and he put on probably one of my, it has to be one of the matches of the year against another wrestler named Dragon Lee. And they just tore it up. So, hey, you know, Dynamite comes in small packages. And congratulations to Lucas. I hope he still, besides coach, he still gets into American Freestyle. Hopefully he may want to try out for the WWE or AEW. I know that's more of the entertainment side.
1: I can't remember the name of what it is. Did you say American Freestyle? Is that the one?
6: Yes.
1: Okay,
6: yes.
1: And, he did. He has like a six match contract, And that was like through Fox Television. He's already wrestled in one or two of those.
6: Yeah, and the good thing is, I mean, it combines entertainment with real Roman Greco style wrestling.
1: Yeah.
6: So you're getting the entertainment because you got legendary 1996 Olympic gold medalist Kurt Angle as a commentator for them. So you got a little bit of the entertainment combined with real Roman Greco style wrestling that Lucas does. So it is very entertaining. I've actually watched him perform and thought about it. I thought it was pretty cool.
1: He and Ellie, well, they were over here for our 4th of July celebration, and I was asking them about that, and I said, are these matches like pre-scripted? Like, do you know who's actually going to come out on top, kind of like the WWE being? And he said they're not.
6: No, they're not. I mean, they provide the entertainment aspect to it, you know, just what mm-hmm. we mean by entertainment, a little, you know, showbiz, pizzazz, fireworks, you know, pyro, should I say. But no, they're not scripted. You're actually going in there. You're actually competing at a high level. Let the best man win. But the entertainment side comes in with pyro, entrance music,
1: mm-hmm.
6: good ring announcing. You know, so that's where you get the entertainment. But to me, the best entertainment is when they actually get on the mat and you get to watch a guy that's 5'6" take down the guy that's probably 6'4" and take him down like he's nothing. I mean, and your nephew is very, very good. I mean, very good. So, and I've actually seen him wrestle on American Freestyle.
1: Oh, okay. So you've seen that. I got you.
6: Yes, I have. Mm-hmm. He is very good. Very, very smooth.
1: I mean, I saw the first one. I wasn't overly impressed, actually. Just seeing, it seems like they spent more time him hauling around rather than wrestling. But
6: yeah, well, I forget who he wrestled on the second match, but it was actually pretty good.
1: Okay, I haven't seen that one.
6: I would hope he would try out for the United States Olympic team and try and make the Olympics, because he is pretty good, and I think he's good enough to try out for the Olympic team, and he may could actually make it. So
1: interesting. I'm not sure about that. I'll have to ask him.
6: Oh yeah, I heard Eagles phone call talking about the Dallas Cowboys carrying purses.
1: Well, yeah,
6: and in my state of Alabama, there's a football team on the eastern side of Alabama. I won't say their name because the late, great Paul Bear Bryant calls them the Cal College on the Plains. Their football players have been carrying purses and acting like women ever since I can remember. And we now beat that team 6 years, hopefully 7 years in a row. And if you want to know something interesting, I teased my nephew, who's a diehard Cal College on the Plains fan. Their new coach, Alex Gorich, whatever his name is a Russian. He was born in the USSR and he immigrated to here. And we were at my niece's birthday party and I had it on loudspeaker. I said, "Hey, JR," I said, "whenever your coach comes out, he makes the team and the entire stadium." And I played the old USSR,
1: mm-hmm.
6: National anthem, where you had the big horn blast and everyone had to stand up. He's like, "You know, that's not funny." I said, "Oh, yes, it is." I said, "Do you know also your coach voted for Kamala Harris?" He was very vocal in his support for voting for Kamala Harris. He didn't like that either. I said, "But that's who that college picked as their head coach. So, you know, y'all got to live with him." And as far as being a Cowboys fan, come on, Eagle, you could be a Cowboys fan. I remember an episode of King of the Hill where Hank and his friends, they both were pulling for Texas and Dallas in hopes of one day an all-Texas Super Bowl. And that can happen because Houston's in the AFC and Dallas is in the NFC.
1: Yeah.
6: Well, Steve, I know we're coming up on a break. You want to hold me over?
1: Yes, sir. I was just going to say, yeah, about a minute away. And, of course, plenty of room for you at 844-844-3388. Sandra Heatwave had dialed. I guess she's in a bad cellar. I'm not sure if he'll be able to get back in here, but we got a whole 30 minutes yet to come. It's going to ask him about the monsoon season out there. Lots of moisture streaming in from Mexico, unleashing showers, thunderstorms across the interior west into the weekend. Yeah, it's going to change over the course of the week, at least across part of the basin, as all this moisture continues to stream northward from Mexico. The greatest risk of flash flooding focused in several pockets of Arizona and New Mexico into Utah and Colorado. Areas near Phoenix are included in that higher risk zone, along with portions of southeast Utah and southwest Colorado. Some of these areas going to see four to 8 inches of rain. So that's enough to prompt major flooding in that region of the country. 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
14: With SR News, I'm John Scott. President Trump traveling to North Carolina Wednesday, a rally for his handpicked Republican Senate hopeful and former National Party Chairman Michael Whatley, to shore up his campaign against Democratic former Governor Roy Cooper. A motorist arrested on murder charges after authorities say she slammed her SUV into a city bus in Los Angeles, killing at least two people and injuring six others in a prelude to a second deadly tragedy, the fiery crash of a TV news helicopter used by NBC and Telemundo that was covering the collision. 36-year-old Bailey Lynn Rios was arrested Tuesday night. 40-year-old LeJames Norman has been put to death in Texas. That was for the 2005 fatal shooting of three people in rural Texas. This is SRN News.
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20: Did you watch the Emmy Award show last Monday night? 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That's because it's mostly liberals awarding liberals and winners attacking a Republican president or Republicans in general. This year's show, I read, was hosted by Marissa Hargitay, who has made a career of the Law & Order series on NBC. The one bright moment went to Michael J. Fox, who has Parkinson's, and told his story while many in the audience wept. These TV shows are about the same, lots of men shooting men and women shooting men, but few men shooting women. This from a crowd that believes in gun control. Then there are the plots, if you can call them that. Serial killers seem to be a favorite plot, and abuse of women, which I assume attracts a female audience that fears or has been abused in some way. In any case, it's all about violence, explosions, and other things that are distractions from what matters most. Me? 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I'm Cal Thomas.
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0: Hey, good morning to the Guardian of Chaos. In the former Constitution State, right? Hello, Dave. Morning, Steve, and the Overnight Drive team. Dave from the Three Fat Truckers checking in from the big city of Effingham, Illinois. Heading back toward the yard in this beautiful 82-degree morning. Stay safe out there. Have a wonderful Thursday. Now, there's Roki checking in here a few minutes ago at this 4 a.m. hour. 185.5 million birds are actually flying south for the winter. He shared a link to the birdcast.org website. Heidi Ho from the Asphalt Soldier. It's going to be another sweaty underwear day today. Right now, 74 here in Sugar Grove, Ohio. And there's 5-7. Copy the mail. Go Navy. Welcome back, Brother Rambler.
1: All right. Praise God. Glad to be back with you. You know, I enjoy listening to Grump's phone call, and I've been sitting there pondering my mind. And I said, you know, when he speaks, he reminds me of someone. And then after I got up from my nap, which I'd have to take an hour nap out here because I'm old, it dawned on me. I know now who he reminds me of. The late, great Robert D. Rayford from the legendary John Boy and Billy Big Show. I said, that's who Grump kind of reminds me of. Who said that? I said that.
0: Huh.
1: Robert D. Rayford on the John Boy and Billy Big Show. So, but I do enjoy his phone calls. But, oh, Steve, I tell you what, man, it's been a pretty good show tonight. I tell you, man, like I said, we got a lot of good football games coming on tomorrow. One of which is going to be a revenge game for us. We play Florida State University. The FSU Criminals, they're coming into Bryant-Denny Stadium, and I tell you what, we better be ready for them because they had a week off to prepare for us, and as of Monday, Florida State's already fired their athletic director, and that was a warning shot to Mike Norvell that if he don't get it done against Alabama, he's going to be next because he's officially on the hot seat now.
0: Mm.
1: So, and Alabama needs to be taking this game very, very seriously because I think the best game that Florida State played last year was when they basically took out a butcher knife, cut our butts off, put it on a silver plate, and handed it to us. And that's exactly what happened. But the good thing is we being Alabama, we actually have a running game this year. And we got three good running backs that are actually can run the ball. And a decent offensive line, we got one of our offensive players is out, Michael Carroll. He's out injured, but he should be back by the Georgia game, what they're saying. So, and that'll be our next game after Florida State. We'll be playing the Bulldogs of Georgia as they come into Bryant-Denny. So, a lot of good football games. But, you know, in the security for that LSU and Ole Miss game is so intense. They've actually had to send police officers from Mobile, I think Ocean Springs, Mississippi, and other cities have went to try and help beef up security because, man, you know, at the Tennessee fans hated Lane Kiffin whenever he left. The Ole Miss fans are going to be trying to throw stuff on the field and everything like
0: really?
1: That. And I hope if there's anyone listening to us, you know, that's an Ole Miss fan that's going to be at Vaught Hemingway Stadium partying at the Grove. I hope they have enough common sense to don't throw bottles, don't throw stuff out there on the field because you're pretty much going to be arrested on site. So just go, boo him if you want to, but let's be gentlemen and let's be ladylike about it. What do you say about that? I think we can do it. But, man, my Atlanta Braves. Oh, I hope old Dale's listening. Looks like we're going to have our hands full. We already had our hands full with the Cubs. I think they beat us tonight, if I'm not mistaken. I forget what the final score was. But, man, the Philadelphia Phillies, they've been a thorn in our side because we're number one in the NL South. I think they're number one in their division in the NL North. And we're going to be hitting the playoffs soon, and I believe we'll be playing each other again. And You know, those two teams are so evenly matched that, you know, it's, I mean, there was one game, it went into 11 innings. So we're looking for it. I pray my Braves can do it because I'm such, you know, my formidable years, I lived in Miami, Florida. So there was only two teams you were allowed to pull for. There was no baseball down there, and I lived with a bunch of New Yorkers, you know, a bunch of transplants. So your choice of baseball teams was the Yankees or the Mets. So when we moved back to Mobile, Alabama, when my dad got transferred back, that's when the Braves were getting into their own. That's when they hired Bobby Cox, and they were starting to build that team. So I've just been a Braves fan ever since. And I like the Rockies, too, which – man, they've only won 50 games this year, but better than last year. So I'm hoping the Braves can win it. I like to see a third World Series title. I hate the fact that when they won the World Series, I believe it was in maybe 2018, 2019, I believe that's when they won the series. They took that trophy on tour and it come to the Mobile Convention Center, and I didn't go. And man, I wish I would have went and seen it because I would love to have seen, you know, what that trophy looks like and, you know, besides on TV, just seeing it in real life. Mm-hmm. So, but I hope we can do it, brother. I hope we can do it. And I'm sorry about your Reds. I know they've been eliminated. And Reds, Athletics, the Rockies, they've all been eliminated. So I hate that, brother.
2: Yeah.
1: Hey, better luck next season. You know, Steve, for real, I thought in 2024, if you remember, 2024, that the stadium up there where you live was sold out with the Reds and the Braves playing. I mean, those were the top two teams.
2: Mm-hmm.
1: And I figured the Reds are just going to be on fire, and they just kind of just dwindled down.
2: And they started off like on fire and then just boom. So I don't know, like flipping a light switch, boom. They're down, they went.
1: Yeah. Exactly. It's like boom, bam. And I don't get, kind of like my Detroit Red Wings. I was reading this today. The decision to put Eiserman out as GM was, I mean, when the season started back in October, we were on fire in the morning in our division. But after the All-Star break, which at that time was the Olympic Games, the Winter Olympics, we just sucked bad. And now, you know, Larkin's wanting to leave, and now I just read where they've removed him as captain of the Red Wings, plus he's now got an upper body injury. So, you know, he's going to be gone, and I hate that because, man, Larkin is a Michigan native, and that's all he wanted to do was play for the Red Wings. But now he's wanting to be traded, and he's got a no-trade clause in his contract, but I believe that they're going to keep him until mid-season when the All-Star break for hockey gets over with, and he'll be traded to a different team. You kind of like it. I never thought in a million years, Steve, that Brad Marchand from Boston would be traded, but you know, they got rid of him, and he was the captain of the Boston Bruins, and they traded him to the Florida Panthers, and he went down there in mid-season, and him and two other Boston Bruin players went and helped them win the Stanley Cup. So. But I tell you what, we're talking about sports and games of life. There's one game of life you need to take seriously, and that is where are you going to spend eternity? I know where I'm spending eternity, Steve. I know you and I have talked. You know where you're spending eternity. But the listening audience, do you know where you're going to spend eternity? Have you been watching the news? Have you been seeing everything that's going on? Do you know that the God's about to wrap this thing up? Bible prophecy is being fulfilled right before our very eyes, Steve. It's being fulfilled every time you turn on the TV, every time you pick up your iPhone or your other kind of phone, your Android phone, it's right there. It's in front of your face. Bible prophecy is being fulfilled now more than ever. You know, Israel is now a state. They're making war with Israel. And Israel is going to survive. They're going to beat this. And when they do, trust me, something's going to happen with that dome on the rock. Is going to have to be destroyed. Now, I keep on believing it's going to be either a terrorist explosion or it's going to be Iran's going to fire a missile and they're going to just hack the missile. It's going to go off course and blow the dome on the rock. And that's going to be ushering in the third temple, getting ready for the Antichrist. Now, I can preach on about this, but we ain't got, you know, the whole entire show, and we only got limited time. But if you want to hear more about this, come visit us at Determined Ministries Church. You can find us on Facebook, Determined Ministry Church. We go live at 5 p.m. every Sunday at 5 p.m. Come on and be with us. We have a great service. Had a great service last week, Steve. The sermon was called Thorns and Thistles. Now, let me ask you, Steve. We all know what thorns are, but do you know what a thistle is?
2: Not per se.
1: Well, Steve, a thistle is a prickly plant. It's a plant that has prickly leaves and has prickly thorns. It grows in very, you know, don't take much soil to grow, but it spreads rapidly. Now, that's a lot of human society these days. We deal with a lot of thistles. But you know what gets me excited? Even the most difficult thistle, it says here that the thistle, and of course we say that's a prickly plant, has a flowering head. Now what does that mean? To me, that means, hey, even the worst of the worst, there's an opportunity. And you know what else I've learned? Is that pollinators, and that's what gets me excited, pollinators love thistles. Now, pollinators, someone like you or anyone else that's trying to spread the gospel. And the Lord Jesus loves a thistle. You know that 11 of the disciples were hated? I mean, the Pharisees and Sadducees could not stand people from Galilee, especially fishermen, because they stank. Matthew was a tax, and the tax collectors were the most hated. There's one person that the Pharisees and Sadducees kind of liked. That was Judas Iscariot, because Judas was someone of notability. That's why they listened to him, and they were able to use him because, okay, we don't like these Galileans, we don't like these tax collectors, we don't like these Canaanites like Simon was. We like old Judas. Judas is kind of like us. That's why they were able to use him. Why he was able to turn and betray Jesus. Even Judas and Peter both had something in common, Steve. They both betrayed Jesus, but who repented and who didn't? You know, there's always time for a thistle to get pollinated by the Word of God. You can find that right here at Determined Ministries Church, and we'd love to have you every Sunday at 5 o'clock p.m. Also, I got to get going here, but there's a lot of you out there that listen to Steve Summers, and I really appreciate it. Steve, appreciate it. We all appreciate what you do and how you listen to the show. But I notice there's not a lot of people that call the show, and I wish you would call the show. But if you don't want to call the show because you're either scared to get on the air or you're scared you're going to stutter or whatever. Hey, you're talking to someone that does have a speech impediment, and it probably shows up on this phone call sometimes. But that's okay. I'm good with it, you know, because I remember what my grandfather told me when I used to get bullied and picked on for stuttering. I used to come home and be all sad because I got bullied and stuff. You know what my grandfather said, Steve? Moses stuttered. Look what God did with him. Well, if you're scared to call the show, I understand, and Steve understands. But you tell yourself, self, how can I be a supporter of Steve Summers, The Overnight Drive? I'm going to tell you how. Go to overnightdriveradio.com. 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You have a t-shirt. Matter of fact, you go to Dale Notes' Facebook page. You want to see what the t-shirt looks like? Go to Dale Notes' Facebook page. That's Buckwheat, for those of you who don't know who Dale Notes is. And there on his Facebook page right now is a picture of the greatest model for our t-shirts.
2: Mario Kart.
1: Mario Kart.
2: Yes, sir.
1: And he's wearing one right now. 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And also, determinedministrieschurch.org will be up. I believe it should be up and running now. I had to get a hold of Brandy. Brandy is about ready to choke me to death. He's been trying to get with me for like 2 weeks now. if I can get my laptop and sit down, but man, I'm always busy, Steve. I'm always on the go. I'm always going. So, Braindead, God bless you. Thank you for dealing with me, and thank you for not choking me by now. And we appreciate it. We appreciate all y'all out there listening, giving us 5 hours each and every night. Man, just please tune in, spread the show, tell people that there is a show out there that deals with politics, trucking, and deals with everyday news and occurs. It's even a little bit of religion when Brother Rambler calls in. And shout out to Terry Fletcher out there in Indiana before I leave. Well, Steve, I done rambled on enough, so I'll go ahead and let you go, but I'll leave y'all with this, and that is love. Love is more than just a four-letter word. It's something you have to do. It's something you have to enact. And if Jesus can love you, and he does, oh, Brother Rambler loves you, and I do, and I'll try to call in tomorrow night. God love you. Roll Tide, roll. We'll talk to you later.
2: Tomorrow night will be a casual Friday already, won't it? What do you say? Morning, Horse Feathers. You dialed us back.
3: Hey, how you doing this morning there? Sounds like you had a pretty good show there, rocking and rolling all night long. But so anyways, got a little note in the mail there yesterday there. They usually have the wish kids there type up some notes, handwrite out some notes, and so to send them out to the drivers and that. So that gives me a little appreciation for that. And if I get around to it sometime, I'll see if I can get it up on my Facebook. But I did email it to you there, so I hope the pictures came through there in the email.
2: I did get that. It was kind of difficult to read, you know, but that was, I knew that, yeah. that was obviously from one of the Wish Kids, which that's nice. That's great. Yep.
3: So that's what it's all about. You know, if everybody asks, you know, it's not about what I, you know, it's how we do it. It's what it's about. It's not about the recognition for doing it or being a top 30 driver or grand driver. I mean, that kind of comes with it, and that's nice, but it's all about the kids getting their wishes and letting them enjoy what they need to enjoy and hopefully making their time a little better. So, I heard on the news there, 14 weeks to Christmas, Your Honor.
2: Did she say, you got 14? Did she say 100 days or something?
3: 100 days? Haven't you just, did you get the pool cover on the cement pond?
2: Not yet.
3: You got to hurry up and do that because you got to start hanging up Christmas lights. I mean, 14 weekends, that's not very long, Your Honor. You got to get out there and get some Christmas lights up.
2: Hey, we got the pool open later this year than it's been probably in the 25 years we've lived here. And, I mean, we're still looking at 90s for the days ahead here.
3: All right, so at nighttime temperatures been sustaining?
2: 70s,
3: all right.
2: Lisa and my mom were out there yesterday. They said the water was beautiful.
3: Okay, well, that's always the thing there. You know, you get into August and those nighttime temperatures start dropping off, and the daytime can't recover the heat to keep it warm enough. So usually by that week before Labor Day weekend, and of course Labor Day weekend was late this year, that you'd have that thing all sealed up, buttoned up. And so you're talking about that pillow there the other night there. We tried it. You know, there's two things that happen with them stupid pillows. Number one, if they stay inflated all winter long, they never stay in the center. I never figured out how to put enough rope on it to tie it crossways to make the stupid thing stay in the center. It always goes off to one side or the other. And,
2: really?
3: And so that was always my issue with it. If it didn't deflate through the wintertime, and probably 50 or 60% of the time it deflated instead of, you know, it didn't even have a chance to move. So I don't know. I never had good luck. So I just drained the pool down below the skimmer box and threw the cover on and wished it all well, you know.
2: Well, I paid like $53 for this. I mean, it's supposed to be like 8 foot across. It's a big, big balloon.
3: Okay. Well, the only thing I can say is I the ones I had only had, you know, grommets on two corners, so you can only go two ways with them most of the time.
2: Yeah.
3: And you really need to go four ways with them to try to hold them in place. So I don't know. And then trying to get the cover over top of it. You're always pulling it sideways, getting the cover over top of it. But we had the bigger pool. I mean, our pool was 24 foot, so 24 or 26. It might have been 26. But, you know, just trying to get the thing out in the center and the cover over it. And I don't know. It always seemed like more aggravation, but we did that. So I guess we got to ask you, what the heck happened to fuel prices here? I don't know. It was about a week, 2 weeks ago. Seemed like all of Northern Maryland decided to get together, all the convenience stores and everything, and they all made their gasoline $4.19 and their diesel $6.19. Mm-hmm. And it didn't matter what station you went to, it was the same price everywhere. Didn't matter how far the trucks had to transport it or how far away from the refineries or the gas depot, the fuel depots were. And it was all that. I go home yesterday and I go by the convenience store and it went from $6.19 to $6.49. One day, Your Honor. 30 cents. One day.
2: Yep.
3: What? Huh?
2: Yep.
3: Oh my. And
2: Our regular unleaded here went from I got it for $3.99 on Tuesday. It's up to $4.59 yesterday.
3: Wow. So here's the one thing nobody's been talking about that I've been hearing. And it's the same product as diesel fuel and off-road diesel fuel.
2: Heating oil.
3: Home heating fuel, Your Honor.
2: Yep.
3: Yes. How bad is the prices on that? Is that competing right there with the diesel prices? Or are people going to have to pay $6 a gallon to try to stay warm this winter?
2: Drummer Girl said that she, this is going back over a week ago, that she had ordered on a Friday and it was delivered the next Wednesday. And if she had ordered it that day, the price was up at 30, 40 cents a gallon already.
3: Wow. Yep, it's going to be a tough one this winter, so I guess we'll have to wait and see, but hopefully we can do something about it. I don't know. Are they supposed to be bringing any of that oil in from Venezuela yet? I mean, are we going to get that heavy crude from them that kind of like that Middle Eastern oil, or
2: yeah. What's
3: going on with all that? So... anyways, I guess that's about what we got going for you there. Other than that, what's today? Thirsty Thursday? Is casual Friday Eve or all that there, right?
2: I like the premise of Friday Eve.
3: There you go. Yep, casual Friday Eve. So, all right, well, I guess with that, Your Honor, we'll let you go and get in the last little bit there. And as Rambler was kind of saying, just dial up 844-844-3388. Just give Steve a howdy-do. And if you're a first time doing it, hey Steve, what do you give them if they give you first for being the first time calling in?
2: About a $60 voucher for a Hot Shot Secret at hotshotsecret.com. That is correct. Quick search says national heating oil prices right now are hovering around $5.21 per gallon. $5.21. Yeah, the National Energy Assistance Directors Association projecting winter heating oil cost will jump over 30% this year. Households estimated to spend roughly $2,300 this season to stay warm. There you go. Wow. Buy early, as they say. With that, we close out our Thirsty Thursday. All right, ready? Come on back the midnight hour. Yeah, we'll kick off.
4: Foundations of Freedom, a look at America's founding principles and the leaders who shaped our nation.
5: Ronald Reagan understood that freedom sometimes requires more than quiet diplomacy. It requires moral clarity. On June 12, 1987, standing before the Brandenburg Gate in a divided Berlin, Reagan issued a direct challenge to Soviet leader Mikhail Gorbachev. Mr. Gorbachev, tear down this wall. The Berlin Wall was more than concrete and barbed wire. It represented a system that restricted movement, divided families, and denied millions the freedoms Americans often take for granted. Reagan refused to treat that division as permanent. He understood that free nations must be willing to identify the difference between liberty and oppression, and have the courage to say so. 2 years later, the Berlin Wall fell. Freedom survives when people refuse to accept tyranny as inevitable. So when freedom is challenged today, will we have the courage to defend it with the same clarity?
6: The AM, the answer. KLUP, Terrell Hills, San Antonio. Conservative talk that you can count on. 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
7: News this hour from Town Hall. I'm John Scott. Federal authorities make more arrests and a crackdown on fraud.
8: Federal authorities carried out arrests in Los Angeles Wednesday, charging three people with allegedly stealing $12 million in aid meant for the homeless. The funds were used to buy real estate, luxury trips, vintage cars, and even open a nightclub. Assistant Attorney General Colin McDonald is head of the National Fraud Enforcement Division.
9: These are fraudsters who allegedly exploited funds that were meant to go to those who needed it most.
8: Prosecutors allege Michael Young with the nonprofit Home at Last created shell companies that allowed him to steal $7.5 million in taxpayer money. Lakia Malone allegedly took bribes from another nonprofit, and Donye Mitchell used award money for personal expenses. I'm Jennifer King.
7: The Federal Reserve raising the cost of borrowing money. The Fed increased its benchmark interest rate by a quarter point. It was the first rate hike since the summer of 2023. Authorities looking into why a TV helicopter covering a story in the San Fernando Valley crashed Tuesday, killing a reporter and the pilot on board. NTSB investigator Fabian Salazar says the live video taken just before that news helicopter crash will be closely analyzed.
10: That video is probably the most important evidence that we have discovered so far. And what we are going to do is get a pristine copy of that recording and send it to our recorder's lab for a sound spectrum analysis, because in that recording we are clearly hearing sounds that are consistent with the engine changing its speed. And we're also hearing tones that are being generated that are likely advisories to the pilot.
7: NBC4 Los Angeles identifying the two that were aboard the helicopter as reporter Eliana Moreno and pilot George Marchiniu. More on these stories from townhall.com.
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7: A building has collapsed in Gaza, killing at least 19 people and injuring dozens.
12: Among the dead were 8 children and 5 women, according to the Gaza Health Ministry. The toll is expected to rise as more bodies are recovered from the wreckage. Video shows civil defense crews surveying the wreckage and using bulldozers to dig out people, including children. The building had been partially destroyed in an Israeli strike earlier in the war. It was not immediately clear what's caused this collapse, but in Gaza,

0: discussed the soon-to-be-vacant WNBA commissioner's position with Adam Silver after the NBA commissioner reached out to her. Cunningham spoke at practice Monday as the league remains on its World Cup break. Current WNBA commissioner Kathy Engelbert recently announced she will retire at the end of the year. And while the outspoken Cunningham has plenty of thoughts about what traits are needed as the league's next leader, she didn't offer any names for the position. It's not unusual for Silver to speak with players in either the NBA or the WNBA about issues pertaining to either league. Keith Peters reporting.
1: A famous artist known for his 1960s art has died. Peter Max was 88. No cause was given, but he had been suffering from advanced dementia. More on these stories at townhall.com.
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Thank you for letting us be your servants. Gathering around in the amplitude and frequency modulation backwash backwash is not a good sounding word, is it? Oh, well. But that's where we are, basking in the amplitude and frequency modulation goodness and telling you what went on last night. I'll give you my analysis of it. We'll chop it up into easily digestible gummies. And once the side effects start to kick in, I want to find out how it's impacting you where you are. You know, good bosses are tough to come by. And a boss that'll send you home early, even though there's a pile of work to do, I mean, you know, that's storybook, man. Mike Johnson saying, you know, we should really go home and start campaigning for re-election. So, quick question. I think I know the answer to it. Which would have a greater impact on your inclination to vote to re-elect or to elect a Republican to Congress? Would it be the fact that they're home campaigning to you? Or would it be that they were in Washington actually trying to get something done? I know you, I know you. You're of the mind that says, hey, stay in Washington, get stuff done, send me emails. I don't need you to stand out there. Because, you know, certainly campaigning is an important thing, and going around and talking to folks about, you know, what you've done. But just having Mike Johnson call this the most productive Congress ever, probably, and sure, you say it, you fake it till you make it. I understand the political ramifications of that kind of stuff. But leave us exempt to our First Things Canadian Prime Minister Mark

0: Carney is going to speak to the European Parliament today and ask for admission as an associate member. President Trump referred to that as a hostile act. Trump's comments raised the stakes for Carney's speech, which may set up another Davos address where he warned that great powers like the United States use economic dependence to bully smaller ones. The House on Wednesday passed a broad package of sanctions targeting Russian officials and key members of its economy as lawmakers look to deprive President Putin of the financial resources to continue to wage war against the Ukraine. The bill is named for former Senator Lindsey Graham, passed the Senate, and now is on the way to Donald Trump's desk with a 262 to 159 vote. As I mentioned, Mike Johnson called recess for the U.S. House of Representatives. Thomas Massie was on the floor saying, we're calling off Congress and we're in the majority. I'm trying to stop a war. President Trump is expected to meet Gulf leaders on the sidelines of the UN General Assembly in New York on Tuesday of next week to discuss the next steps in the Iranian war. Citing sources, Axios says the meeting is expected to focus on post-war strategy. OpenAI has disclosed that they have come across six reports of, quote, unexpected or concerning behavior in artificial intelligence models as the argument back and forth over AI safety becomes heated. OpenAI said they found misalignments, including places where AI models acted without, quote, authorization or coordinated with other models to evade oversight. The Federal Reserve raised its benchmark interest rate Wednesday for the first time since 2023. In an effort to quell inflation, the vote was unanimous. Lifts the Fed's key rate to about 3.9% and over time could go up to 4.1%. U.S. stock exchange fell 600 points in the wake of that announcement. And three people were charged by federal authorities in Los Angeles stealing $12 million from federal agencies providing money to find housing for homeless people. As we get together with you this morning, Christmas is on the way, and I don't feel abashed. All the big box stores have their Christmas stuff out, so why not give you a chance to win a great Christmas show ticket before you can buy them? If you go to joethomasinthemorning.com, Live Nation has hooked us up with a whole bunch of tickets to see the Trans-Siberian Orchestra. Where you are, there's a whole list of shows that are in cities that this show is heard in. Look them up at joethomasinthemorning.com. The link is right there at the top of the page. Again, thanks to Night Castle Management and Live Nation, where on Friday morning, if you don't get them for free from me, you'll be able to get them from Live Nation and go and see this amazing show that's part of my wife and my Christmas traditions.
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7: Did you watch the Emmy Award show last Monday night? I didn't, and I haven't watched any award show in years. That's because it's mostly liberals awarding liberals and winners attacking a Republican president or Republicans in general. This year's show, I read, was hosted by Marissa Hargitay, who has made a career of the Law & Order series on NBC. The one bright moment went to Michael J. Fox, who has Parkinson's, and told his story while many in the audience wept. These TV shows are about the same, lots of men shooting men and women shooting men, but few men shooting women. This from a crowd that believes in gun control. Then there are the plots, if you can call them that. Serial killers seem to be a favorite plot, and abuse of women, which I assume attracts a female audience that fears or has been abused in some way. In any case, it's all about violence, explosions, and other things that are distractions from what matters most. Me? 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Let them keep their awards. I'm Cal Thomas.
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10: Latest headlines show that Congresswoman Ilhan Omar may not be getting in trouble from the House Ethics Committee after the hiccup when it comes to her tax returns and the amount of money she's been reporting to the IRS. Story coming from the U.S. Office of Congressional Conduct, where they ended up voting 5-1 in the House Ethics Committee to dismiss any allegations regarding Congresswoman Omar for reportedly falsifying or filling out incomplete information on a potential violation for federal law and House rules regarding her tax filings. Now, I don't know about you, but apparently it's an easy thing to make a mistake on reporting $30 million in revenue, then turning around and saying you lost near $100,000. But apparently that's what happened. Now, just because the House of Representatives may not punish her, that doesn't mean an audit still is not needed into her personal finances that could lead her potentially to federal prison. Now, it comes at the same time as we're learning more about fraud going on with our social programs across the nation and the systematic fraud with the built-in back doors that people have been taking advantage of. Regardless, it sounds like I need a new accountant that can take some pointers from the financial advisor of Ilhan Omar.
13: 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Town Hall tells the stories the corporate press buries. 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
4: 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Before I get anything out of the way here, good morning, Larry O'Connor. Joe Piscopo is a national treasure, absolute incredible human being. We had an incredible event for the radio station here in New York City, The Answer, as well as WMCA, the sister station, faith-based content here in New York City. And Joe Piscopo hosted an incredible party for all of the friends and family and supporters and clients and sponsors and partners of our radio stations and our endeavor here up in New York City. We were on a triple-deck boat with music and drinks and dinner, and Joe Piscopo then took the stage with the band and performed like he was 25 years old. It was an incredible night, culminating with a slow cruise right around Liberty Island and Statue of Liberty looking down on us. It was a beautiful night. Meredith and I had a great time. It was great to catch up with all the people here in New York, and especially Joe Piscopo. I've thrown some pictures out there on my social media, if you want to see them, of Joe and Meredith and I up on the deck. The man is incredible, and it's wonderful. He does the morning show in New York City. Actually, he's on the air right now. I don't know how he woke up this morning to do that. I barely woke up to be able to do the show today, and I wasn't performing last night. He's fantastic. And we're hoping to have some crossover with Joe and have him on the show on a semi-regular basis so that y'all can get to know Joe Piscopo, of course, the Saturday Night Live legend, the film legend, and now a great radio host and communicator of American principles and ideas right here in New York City. So thanks again to everybody here in New York, and especially to my friend Joe Piscopo. He really is incredible. I can't wait to come back again. Now, later in the show this morning, coming up in just 30 minutes, we've got Thomas Aiello. He's with Federal Affairs at National Taxpayers Union. Talk about the rate hike yesterday. A quarter of a percentage point of a federal rate right before the midterm elections. Was that necessary? Thomas doesn't think so. We'll talk about it. Neither does the president, by the way. 705, Stephanie Lundquist, Aurora. We've got some, she's an advocate and mother with Independent Women's Network in Fairfax, Virginia. We've got some disturbing details about the school system in Virginia and how our children are really failing right now. Actually, they're not failing. They're doing a great job. It's the system that's failing our children.

0: Askey Jewelers with some good news and some bad news. 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
2: Good morning. O'Connor and Company is launching into hour two here. I'm Larry O'Connor, and of course, our flagship station is there in Washington, D.C., the center of power of our federal government. But today, we're in New York City at our New York affiliate, and happy to be here, too, and happy to spend the evening with Joe Piscopo and the entire team here at The Answer in Manhattan. A great time on a boat around New York Harbor and the Statue of Liberty. And Joe Piscopo is a national treasure. What an incredible guy he is. So thank you for that, and thank you for everybody hosting us here. We are in the Relief Factor studio, and we are thrilled to be on the Salem Radio Network, coast to coast. Coming up in the next hour, we're going to speak with KT McFarland, as well as Sarah Carter, the drug czar. Right now, though, we're joined by Stephanie Lundquist-Aurora. She is just a mom in Fairfax County, as if anybody's just a mom. But she also is the chapter leader for the Independent Women's Network, and she has been an activist and engaged in the public school system there in Fairfax. Stephanie, always good to talk to you. Thanks for joining us again.
3: Hi, Larry. Thanks for having me.
2: Just a mom. And by the way, anyone who says you're just a mom, you should say, oh, really? Was your mom just a mom? Really? Really?
3: Yeah, is anybody's mom just a mom?
2: Thank you. Listen, we've been detailing all of the mania that goes on at the Fairfax County School Board. And we use Fairfax County as a microcosm, first because it's so highly politicized because of its proximity to Washington, D.C., where people who run for the school board, they're running as little mini congressmen trying to send a message to the White House and to the world. But also, what we see in Fairfax County is very much replicated in a lower profile sort of way all across the country because of activists that get on the school board. So when we talk about all the policies that they try to enact that has nothing to do with academics, it drives us nuts. And people would be forgiven to think, well, they're focusing on that because academically everything's fine. Everybody's reading, everybody's writing, everyone's passing, but that's not the case. We've got new numbers out of Fairfax County that are absolutely atrocious. What have we learned, Stephanie?
3: Well, we learned that the standardized tests were a terrible failure in Fairfax County. One out of five students in Fairfax County in the general population failed their math, reading, and science standardized tests. And if you look at just the economically disadvantaged students, which account for 41% of the population of the students, it was two out of five failed those standardized tests. So they're focused on all of these very leftist policies, trying to kind of teach the students what to think instead of how to think. And meanwhile, they're just failing in the basics.
2: Wow. And what's remarkable to me is that their changes in their academic approach and the lowering of standards and the screwing around with the entrance exams and the requirements at Thomas Jefferson High School, which used to be one of the top performing high schools in the country, that was all done under the guise of inclusion and equity, that we want to give a hand up to people who, you know, don't have the same advantages of wealthy students coming from wealthy parents and all that stuff. And the results, I just want to repeat this so everyone heard it, 41% of low-income children, these are the ones that they're focusing on with their equity and inclusion, 41% of them, two in five, fail the standardized tests right now in Fairfax County. Did the school district even put out a statement about this? Have they given any explanation?
3: Oh, no, of course not. It's really inconvenient for them, so they won't talk about it. But for next year's budget, they are saying that they're going to face a shortfall, which is always what they say. But one of the things that the chief financial officer said in her presentation last week was that, well, they could increase the student-to-teacher

0: Gallagher.
1: Hugh Hewitt explains what the midterms are all about.
2: I have been posing to the audience that, you know, normally a six-year of a presidential term is a referendum election. This seems to me like a choice election between Trump and the GOP, which is serious about national security, and Abdul El-Sayed and the Democratic Party, which isn't.
1: The Hugh Hewitt Show. Afternoons at 4, right before Larry Elder at 5, on 9:30 a.m. The Answer.
3: Foundations of Freedom. A look at America's founding principles and the leaders who shaped our nation.
4: Ronald Reagan understood that freedom sometimes requires more than quiet diplomacy. It requires moral clarity. On June 12, 1987, standing before the Brandenburg Gate in a divided Berlin, Reagan issued a direct challenge to Soviet leader Mikhail Gorbachev. Mr. Gorbachev, tear down this wall. The Berlin Wall was more than concrete and barbed wire. It represented a system that restricted movement, divided families, and denied millions the freedoms Americans often take for granted. Reagan refused to treat that division as permanent. He understood that free nations must be willing to identify the difference between liberty and oppression, and have the courage to say so. 2 years later, the Berlin Wall fell. Freedom survives when people refuse to accept tyranny as inevitable. So when freedom is challenged today, will we have the courage to defend it with the same clarity?
1: Only on Salem Now. The powerful new documentary, Remember the Alamo. Don't Sharia My Texas, exposes an America under siege from within.
5: Clerics are openly calling for the takeover of this country.
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1: 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In the battle for Western civilization, Texas stands on the front line.
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0: In today's political chaos, it's easy to feel lost. That's why San Antonio has Politics with the Big Dogs every Saturday morning at 10 on 9:30 a.m. The Answer. Anthony Holm brings sharp, straight talk insight into Texas politics, policy, and conservative values. He takes on the big questions. Where's Texas headed? What's happening to our Constitution? And how do conservatives push back in a culture that seems determined to silence us? Politics with the Big Dogs equips listeners with the knowledge they need to stand strong in today's political climate. Anthony's not just another voice. He's a constitutional conservative and Republican trial lawyer who knows what's at stake for Texas families. If you're looking for clarity in the middle of confusion, this is where you'll find it. Tune in every Saturday at 10 a.m. for Politics with the Big Dogs, right here on 9:30 a.m. The Answer. 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
12: I saw a great post on X yesterday from my colleague and friend Joe Pags. Joe Pagliarulo, he's a terrific radio host out of Texas, a great podcaster. He wrote, I don't care how much you hate Republicans. If you vote Democrat on November 3rd, you are voting to transform your country into a communist state. You'd better think long and hard before you do. There will be no coming back. Amen, Joe. He's right. There's not going to be any coming back from this. We're going to be in a lot of trouble. And I don't want to be discouraged. I don't like this feeling, this helpless feeling. Thankfully, I'm surrounded by smart people who are typically optimistic. The story of the Charlie Kirk family lawsuit revealing some chilling details. Roger P. Shulman is our newsman who joins us right now from the Mike Gallagher Show newsroom. Before we talk about Roger, the Charlie Kirk family suit, and what we've learned, I'm not alone in being discouraged, I know, about the midterms. We're 48 days away. I hate to drag a bona fide journalist, newsman like you into politics, But how about you? Are you discouraged? Are you cautiously optimistic? How are you feeling about the way 2026 is going to play out?
11: Well, Mike, if people get to the polls and have some sense, everything is going to be fine. The Republicans have to get polls and vote and not be discouraged by the mainstream media, which is controlled by the left, yep. and all of the stuff that's coming out. Pay attention to the facts and realize that if you don't want the Muslim call of prayer blaring across every city in the nation, if you don't want crime in the streets, if you don't want homeless people with tents right in the middle of every town, you might want to vote Republican and keep things going in a better direction. If you want to totally change this country into a place that we can't even imagine, then let things happen. I mean, we have control over this. And I'm cautiously optimistic that people will see that the way the Democrats are going is probably not the way this country wants to go. At least I'm hoping that's the case.
12: I love that attitude. I love your perspective. Look, it's six simple little words. If we show up, we win. If we show up, we're going to win. I'm convinced there's lots of evil. There's lots of lunatics. There's lots of bad people, bad actors in the world. But there's more of us than there are of them. And if we show up, Roger, we win.
11: And if we pray, that also has a very positive effect, in my opinion, on these situations in the world.
12: I've been praying every day on this show. We're going to pray again before this segment is over. So stick around and join me in prayer here after Roger's report. But let's get some reporting on the lawsuit that is getting ready to be filed by the family of Charlie Kirk. They're taking legal action against Utah Valley University. And it was revealed that there was an unbelievable abdication of responsibility. It turns out the Turnpoint USA team was very concerned about the rooftops around that stage. Tell us what we've learned already from what looks like going to be this inevitable lawsuit, Roger.
11: Well, apparently they did alert the local police chief. He said, "I've got it covered." Apparently he did not. And there were only six police officers assigned to a crowd of about 3,500. Much lower. Now, Charlie Kirk did not have Secret Service protection. He had his own security team. The security team, as would be normal, was coordinating with local law enforcement, hoping they'd do their job. They obviously did not. And particularly in the light of the fact that a rooftop shooter had nearly assassinated President Trump a short time before that, one would have thought the rooftops would have been covered. They did not have real-time coverage of the rooftops. The decisions ultimately rendered Mr. Kirk helpless. According to the lawsuit, to a rooftop shooter in an assassination that could have been avoided if the UVA parties only had taken reasonable steps to plan and oversee a safe event. It was a major screw-up, and so was the Trump event. And we keep repeating these situations in history. Ever heard of John Frederick Parker? He was the bodyguard assigned to President Lincoln 160 years ago at the Ford Theater. Here's what happened to him. He was supposed to be at the door. He took off during intermission and went to the bar next door for a drink. And John Wilkes Booth was able to wander in and shoot him unopposed. Now, things were a lot more lax back then. That would be his defense. But he was blamed for that. And the rest is history. But we keep making these same mistakes. With President Trump's event, the local police were not able to communicate with Secret Service. They'd gotten some tips that somebody was crawling around acting like a lunatic, and there was no communication. It just seems that we are still making the same basic mistakes that happened 160 years ago, and I don't know why this continues to happen.
12: You're right. It breaks my heart to think of Erica and the kids and Charlie's mom and dad and all of his loved ones believing that knowing that he should be alive today. This should never have happened. Roger, we appreciate your reporting as always from the Mike Gallagher Show newsroom. Heavenly Father, we come before you with humble hearts, asking for your mercy and your peace in this uncertain hour. We lift up the leaders of our nation and leaders around the world. Grant them wisdom beyond their own understanding, courage to do what is right, and discernment that may prevent needless suffering. Guide every decision, Lord, with justice, restraint, and a desire for peace. Lord, we pray for the brave men and women of our military and for our police officers, firefighters, paramedics, and all first responders, including the brave men and women of ICE. Surround them with your protection. 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We ask you to watch over our country, Lord. Unite us in purpose, calm our fears, and remind us that our ultimate hope is found in you and in you alone. May your peace rule in our hearts. May your truth guide our nation. And may your hand of protection rest upon the United States of America. In the name of Jesus Christ, we pray. Amen. Got to make sure we get that prayer in. 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
16: Breaking news this hour from Town Hall. I'm Rich Thomason. The U.S. job market remains incredibly resilient. The Labor Department reports unemployment claims tumbled to 196,000 last week, the fewest since mid-July. Filings fell from 206,000 the week before. The Federal Reserve's first interest rate hike in several years is not sitting well with President Trump. But Fed Chair Kevin Warsh defends the central bank's action.
17: Inflation remains elevated. Today's policy action will support a timelier return to the committee's 2% goal. This committee will deliver price stability.
16: But that comes at a cost. The cost of borrowing will be going up. President Trump calls it laughable. He's referring to a proposal to grant Canada associate membership in the European Union.
18: Canada's been a terrible trade partner. And if they do that, if I think it's at all a hostile act, I will put very serious tariffs or stop trading with Europe.
16: Canadian Prime Minister Mark Carney is welcoming the prospect of closer ties with the EU. The Russia sanctions bill, named for the late Senator Lindsey Graham, has cleared the House on his way to President Trump's desk for his signature. The FBI director is touting the latest violent crime stats.
19: Official FBI data shows the United States recorded the largest drop in the murder rate on record in 2025. The Bureau reports 5,400 violent crime arrests, up 90% from the prior stretch, and says it captured all 10 of its top 10 most wanted fugitives. FBI Director Kash Patel released the figures during Senate testimony. Willie Nelson, Washington.
16: Saudi Arabia Civil Defense reports one person has been killed by falling debris from a Houthi drone. That drone was intercepted by Saudi air defenses. On Wall Street this morning, stocks are higher. The Dow is up 182 points. The Nasdaq, 333 points higher. More on these stories, townhall.com.
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21: 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Texas and federal authorities have charged 7 people accused of illegally voting in federal elections. State officials also referred 117 potential non-citizen voting cases for investigation. A toxic red tide bloom is affecting parts of the Texas coast, with officials warning of respiratory irritation. Texas Parks and Wildlife says water samples show moderate to high concentrations of the algae. Beachgoers have already reported mild to severe respiratory symptoms, including irritation. Texas cattle producers are facing drought, high costs, and tight supplies, adding to pressure on the industry. Ranchers say production costs remain high even as federal efforts aim to boost beef supplies. The Trump administration has also moved to support smaller meat packers and temporarily expand beef imports. With your news flash, I'm Trey Westerberg on 930 AM The Answer.
22: Salem Surround presents the Sports Answer on 930 AM, The Answer. Things continue to tighten up in the American League West. The Texas Rangers have now won 4 straight games after they beat the Boston Red Sox yesterday by a 7-3 score. Brandon Nimmo hitting a tie-breaking double in the 7th inning. So the Rangers get back to 500 for the first time since August 24th. And now they'll wrap up that series against Boston today. It's going to be Cody Bradford against Sonny Gray. While the Houston Astros, they lose to the Royals yesterday 5-2. They fall back to 500. And the Astros and Royals are going to wrap up that series today. But right now, those two teams, the Rangers and the Astros, are tied for first place in the American League West. Looking ahead to the football weekend, the Cowboys on Sunday host Washington, the Texans host Cincinnati. 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I'm Matt Pauly on AM 930, The Answer.
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25: From the wild world of D.C. politics to America's culture clash, brace yourself for the reality check you've been waiting for. 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
12: There's a lot of gloom and doom these days, and I refuse to fall prey to the doomers. Somebody posted online, and I like this. I got a wild idea. How about everyone who voted for Trump in the last election show up in the midterm election day? Send Republicans a filibuster-proof

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6: Breaking news this hour from Town Hall. I'm Rich Thomason. Addressing the European Parliament, Canadian Prime Minister Mark Carney welcoming closer ties between his country and the European Union.
7: His speech comes after President Trump suggested that allowing Canada to become an associate EU member could be a hostile act and threatens additional tariffs on Europe.
6: Correspondent Karen Chamas. Human remains found in the Grand Canyon this week have now been identified as 53-year-old Timothy Allen Smith. He was the last person missing after flash flooding in late August that killed Smith and two of his hiking companions. After clearing the House, the Russia sanctions bill, named for the late Senator Lindsey Graham, is on its way to President Trump for his signature. The bill's aim is to deprive Vladimir Putin of the resources he needs to continue the war in Ukraine.
8: Republican Representative Michael McCaul urged his colleagues' support.
9: The vote for this bill is a vote for Ukraine and the free world.
8: The measure sanctions Russian officials, banks, and a shadow fleet of tankers. It directs President Trump to impose tariffs on the top five importers of Russian oil or natural gas. Democrats like Don Beyer of Virginia were divided on the bill, worried it would drive up prices or that the president would use the tariff authority to punish European allies.
10: I predict Ukraine supporters will regret it.
8: The legislation includes a 5-year extension of existing sanctions on Iran.
6: Correspondent Jennifer King. President Trump is blasting the Federal Reserve's decision to hike interest rates for the first time in several years. The president says rates should be far lower than they are. Unemployment claims tumbled to 196,000 last week. That was down roughly 10,000 claims from the week before. Stocks in positive territory on Wall Street this hour. The Dow is up just shy of 200 points. The Nasdaq is ahead 390 points, and the S&P is up 69. More on these stories at townhall.com.
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13: 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A toxic red tide bloom is affecting parts of the Texas coast, with officials warning of respiratory irritation. Texas Parks and Wildlife says water samples show moderate to high concentrations of the algae. Beachgoers have already reported mild to severe respiratory symptoms, including irritation. Texas cattle producers are facing drought, high costs, and tight supplies, adding to pressure on the industry. Ranchers say production costs remain high, even as federal efforts aim to boost beef supplies. The Trump administration has also moved to support smaller meat packers and temporarily expand beef imports. Texas and federal authorities have charged 7 people accused of illegally voting in federal elections. State officials also referred 117 potential non-citizen voting cases for investigation. With your news flash, I'm Trey Westerberg on 930 AM The Answer.
14: Salem Surround presents the Sports Answer on 930 AM The Answer. Former Dallas Cowboys linebacker Kenneth Murray has a new job. The former first-round pick who was with the Cowboys starting at middle linebacker last season, he has a new job. He is signing with the Houston Texans practice squad. Texans need some help at the linebacker position. They've got some depth issues because of injuries, so now Murray is going to be with the Texans. Also, defensive end Jadeveon Clowney missed practice on Wednesday. He is dealing with a knee injury. We'll see if he's able to play when the Texans host Cincinnati on Sunday. The Cowboys, they are going to host Washington. Baseball, the Rangers beat the Red Sox yesterday 7-3. Astros lose to the Royals 5-2. And with that, the two teams are now tied for first place in the division at 76-76. Salem Surround, San Antonio's premier digital marketing agency. 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I'm Matt Pauley on AM 930, The Answer.
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16: Foundations of Freedom, a look at America's founding principles and the leaders who shaped our nation.
17: Ronald Reagan understood that freedom sometimes requires more than quiet diplomacy. It requires moral clarity. On June 12, 1987, standing before the Brandenburg Gate in a divided Berlin, Reagan issued a direct challenge to Soviet leader Mikhail Gorbachev. "Mr. Gorbachev, tear down this wall." The Berlin Wall was more than concrete and barbed wire. It represented a system that restricted movement, divided families, and denied millions the freedoms Americans often take for granted. Reagan refused to treat that division as permanent. He understood that free nations must be willing to identify the difference between liberty and oppression, and have the courage to say so. 2 years later, the Berlin Wall fell. Freedom survives when people refuse to accept tyranny as inevitable. So when freedom is challenged today, will we have the courage to defend it with the same clarity?
18: Portions of the following program may contain pre-recorded material. From the wild world of D.C. politics to America's culture clash, brace yourself for the reality check you've been waiting for. The one and only Mike Gallagher.
0: Remember George Will? I sure do. He's the bespectacled conservative Republican pundit. I don't know how old he is. He's got to be in his 80s by now, right? He wrote an op-ed in the Washington Post. George Will is literally endorsing the liberal Democrat Senate candidate in South Carolina, Annie Andrews. There is nothing that Darlene Graham, improbable a candidate as she may be, there's nothing she stands for that George Will, who is supposedly a lifelong Republican, could disagree with. But he is hoping that South Carolinians

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10: With SRN News, I'm Bob Agnew in Washington. President Trump and his allies are being critical of the Federal Reserve today for yesterday's decision to raise interest rates. Trump and many of his allies believe that lower rates encourage investment, job creation, and housing activity. The Fed officials say, and their supporters argue, that higher rates are sometimes required to prevent inflation from eroding household buying power. Also at SRNnews.com, the number of people applying for unemployment benefits dropped sharply last week. The Labor Department says jobless claims slid to 196,000, the fewest since mid-July, and down from 206,000 the previous week. Economists had been expecting claims to come in at 207,500, so that's a bit of a better-than-expectations report, and that's always good for the markets. Right now on Wall Street, the Dow is up 345 points. This is SRN News.
11: Foundations of Freedom, a look at America's founding principles and the leaders who shaped our nation.
12: Ronald Reagan understood that freedom sometimes requires more than quiet diplomacy. It requires moral clarity. On June 12, 1987, standing before the Brandenburg Gate in a divided Berlin, Reagan issued a direct challenge to Soviet leader Mikhail Gorbachev. "Mr. Gorbachev, tear down this wall." The Berlin Wall was more than concrete and barbed wire. It represented a system that restricted movement, divided families, and denied millions the freedoms Americans often take for granted. Reagan refused to treat that division as permanent. He understood that free nations must be willing to identify the difference between liberty and oppression, and have the courage to say so. 2 years later, the Berlin Wall fell. Freedom survives when people refuse to accept tyranny as inevitable. So when freedom is challenged today, will we have the courage to defend it with the same clarity?
13: Hello, Americans. I'm Todd Starnes. Stand by for news and commentary next.
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13: A cross is under attack in the heart of Los Angeles. For nearly 100 years, a beautiful ornate cross and nativity scene have been displayed at El Pueblo. El Pueblo is a historic marketplace with buildings and cultural celebrations. The 10-foot wooden cross was erected at the head of Olvera Street in 1929 to commemorate the city's 148th birthday. The nativity displayed each December as part of the community's Las Posadas celebration. But in 2025, a local atheist filed a lawsuit alleging the cross and the baby Jesus made him feel excluded. He was offended. Beckett is now asking the U.S. Court of Appeals for the Ninth Circuit to let local merchants join the lawsuit. Attorney Andrea Butler says Los Angeles should not have to erase its own history every time someone takes offense. Well, wait until the atheist finds out what the words Los Angeles mean in English. I'm Todd Starnes.
15: 9:30 a.m. The Answer.

0: going on in this country. So anyway, Karl Rove says that there's no way that he can support Beau French. So instead of saying, you know what, I'm just not going to vote, or I'm going to write in George W. Bush's name, Karl Rove goes out there and says he's voting for the Democrat in the race. So in doing so, the guy's name is John Rosenthal. He's the Democrat running. So now Karl Rove has publicly endorsed not only the Democrat that he's going to vote for, but he also is voting for this guy's policies. And here are the policies of this very radical left-wing Democrat. Karl Rove now admits that he believes that trans rights are human rights. Karl Rove also believes that it's okay to change the sex of a baby listed on its official birth certificate. And Karl Rove also opposes the Parents' Bill of Rights, and he also supports a crackdown on gun ownership in the great state of Texas. Do you understand what's going on here? Karl Rove is really the poster child for everything that is wrong with the Republican Party right now. All right, let's get to the phone lines. A lot of folks wanting to weigh in here. Let's say hello to Billy in Statesville, North Carolina, WSIC. Hi, Billy. What's on your mind today?
1: Well, I had two things I was wanting to mention. I'm being from North Carolina, born and raised, it's embarrassing to hear that North Carolina is considered purple instead of red. I'm not a diehard Republican, but I'm sure as heck not a Democrat. anyway, and the second thing I wanted to mention was, which would you rather have, pay a little higher price for gas or have a nuclear bomb dropped on your head? The way I got to see it, I mean, I don't like higher gas prices either, but
0: you good with?
1: I'll take that over a nuclear bomb any day.
0: Let me ask you this: how long do you think we ought to be at war over there, Billy?
1: Well, I think it's time to see that they're not going to play ball in any way, shape, or form. It's time to go over there and take care of business. You know, it's starting to get drug out a little bit too long, in my opinion. But, you know, I don't know all the facts, and that's just the way I feel about it.
0: Billy, it's hard to understand what the facts are. There's been very little transparency. We, just until a few days ago, we didn't realize that some of our military bases have been decimated. We've lost billions of dollars in military equipment that's been destroyed by the Iranian drones and missiles. We've been told at least five times that all-out victory had been declared, and yet we're still in a shooting war with these people. So, Billy, I don't know about you. I just want a little bit of transparency. I don't need to know the intricate knowledge. I don't need to know what they're going to be doing or how they're going to be going after the Iranians. But I do think it's fair to say, okay, here's where we are, folks, and here's what we're hoping to accomplish. Because, Billy, at the end of the day, nobody wants a nuclear cloud over an American city. My question is, have we stopped that threat yet?
1: I don't think it's been stopped completely. If you leave them alone, the first thing they're going to do is start trying to build a nuclear bomb again.
0: You good with $10 a gallon gas prices, by the way?
1: I don't care how.
0: Okay.
1: Anything's better than a nuclear bomb on this country. And it won't be just one. There'll be more than one, I guarantee you.
0: Well, yeah, I agree, but right now, we have no evidence. I mean, we could be over there for 30 years. I mean, this could be one of those 30-year wars.
1: Well, I don't know. If it gets much longer, I'm going to start having my second thoughts myself. But
0: you can't have second thoughts, Billy, because your argument is, this is what they're counting on. Nobody wants a nuclear cloud over an American city. Nobody. And so their argument's going to be, well, we've got to stay over there. We've got to keep fighting. Even if it's 30 years, we're going to have to keep fighting to make sure that there's not a nuclear cloud. And they're counting on the fact there are enough people in this country that think like you think and will say, whatever it takes, you take care of business.
1: Well, that's what I think so, but I'm not saying I'm going to change my mind on whether they ought to take care of business or not. I'm just saying I'm not sure about the way it's being done. They need to get over there and take care of it and get it in the rear view mirror.
0: Billy, thank you for the call. Let's go to Charles in North Carolina, listening to us on WSIC. Charles, you just heard Billy there, lives, I guess, in your community, and he doesn't mind paying those higher gas prices. What about you?
2: I sure as hell mind. I'll tell you right now. I mind paying higher gas prices. I mind paying higher food prices. And I think prices are going to continue to go up. You know, we just had an interest rate hike. Housing is going up. Electricity. It's all going up. And a lot of it, you know, has to do with this war in Iran, the lack of fiscal discipline in Congress. But as far as that, as far as what Billy was saying about the nuclear bomb, Todd, I just think that that's fear-mongering. Supposedly last year we destroyed their capabilities, so they developed one, so I'm not sure now why they keep saying that. I mean, I heard the same thing about the Vietnam War. I heard the same thing for years about the Iraq War and weapons of mass destruction. And I just think that this is an excuse by the military-industrial complex to justify us being over there. But, Todd, I agreed with everything that you said there in the first 30 minutes that you were talking. Something has got to be done by the do-nothing Republicans because, you know, as bad as the Democrats are, the communists, and, I mean, it's a horrible alternative. You know, the other alternative is just a party that's just not listening to the needs of its voters to put them in office. They're not fulfilling the campaign promises. And there's just an extreme level of disillusionment and frustration among the base. And I don't know, Todd, who do you think President Trump is listening to there in the White House?
0: I think it's the boys. I think it's the sons. And, of course, they are very close with J.D. Vance. This is coming from, and with Hegseth. And I just... It concerns me greatly, Charles, because this was already going to be a precarious election cycle.
3: Doing some sort of a genocide in Gaza. And so people are framing this as if it's some sort of a free speech issue. And there's one thing that I always think of. Put yourself in the shoes of Robert Kraft. You work your whole life. You get up to the point where you got an arena. And the arena is, or it's not even an arena, it's a stadium, Gillette Stadium. You get a football team, it's your gig now, you're running a major football team, one of the biggest sports franchises in the world, and you get these corporate sponsors, and you're just going to turn it over to an opening act because to pontificate on behalf of Hamas terrorists. And if you want to cut in and say, no, I'm not going to allow for that, I'm cool with it. And I'm a free speech guy through and through. I'm not for government free speech bans. This is not a government free speech ban. I am not for people who are going to use their corporation to penalize people who have normative American thought. But if you want to suggest that some guy is not entitled to make hundreds of thousands of dollars in your arena to spread lies about a cause you care about, then I can live with that. I'm cool with it. And I do think when you learn more about McLemore, he praised a Columbia University group that called October 7th a historic win. The rapes and the murders, thousands of people, dozens of Americans killed on October the 7th. And he called that a historic win. He also had this thing. Do we have the image, guys, of McLemore with the Orthodox Jew outfits? Okay, so those of you who are missing the visuals here, he had a performance, this is about 10 years ago, but it's important, where he dressed up as an Orthodox Jew with a gigantic hook nose, like all the horrific anti-Semitic internet memes. So this guy is an absolute sick freak with crappy music. And if he wants to make his brand not about making the crappy music that somehow people are interested in to some degree, if he wants to make it about pontificating on behalf of Hamas, and someone wants to stand up to him, I'm cool with it. I'm cool with it. Even as a free speech guy, I can absolutely live with this thing. And in fact, for the content perspective, I love to see it. All right, I'm going to tell you something I'm doing for my health, and it's really essential. I mean, I'm just feeling fantastic, and I feel like this is a key portion of it, is that I use a red light therapy device called the SuperPalm 1050. 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
11: 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It should be a vote that requires two-thirds vote before any property tax increase can ever be imposed on our fellow Texans. 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
10: 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That's Governor Greg Abbott.
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0: Hello, Americans. I'm Todd Starnes. 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
0: A cross is under attack in the heart of Los Angeles. For nearly 100 years, a beautiful ornate cross and nativity scene have been displayed at El Pueblo. El Pueblo is a historic marketplace with buildings and cultural celebrations. The 10-foot wooden cross was erected at the head of Olvera Street in 1929 to commemorate the city's 148th birthday. The nativity displayed each December as part of the community's Las Posadas celebration. But in 2025, a local atheist filed a lawsuit alleging the cross and the baby Jesus made him feel excluded. He was offended. Beckett is now asking the U.S. Court of Appeals for the Ninth Circuit to let local merchants join the lawsuit. Attorney Andrea Butler says Los Angeles should not have to erase its own history every time someone takes offense. Well, wait until the atheist finds out what the words Los Angeles mean in English. I'm Todd Starnes.
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3: Roger Wicker Jr., Rick Locke, Matt Zibel, Ricky Lopez, Misty Callahan, John Cassio, and Daniel West. Daniel has told me his Halloween costume idea. He said he's going to dress normally and say he's the holdout juror, and that's great. You know, there's a photo of him that's floating around. I'm trying not to add to the doxing. There's a photo of him floating around that is him holding a baby. So we got to get you a baby, Daniel, to hold, like one of those, like a plastic baby. That'd be pretty fun. Sean, could you do Ed Sheeran? It's the, one of the top six highest grossing concert tours of all time. I don't get it. The pop music, I'm just way off on the pop music. I have moments where I go in and out. I'm not totally snobbish about my music taste, despite being a former member of the Harvard Westlake Symphony first violin section, as well as being a music minor at UC Berkeley. But sometimes I can pop in and get the top 40 songs, but I haven't really this year. There is a song by someone named Ella Langley, never heard of her until recently, called Choosin' Texas. She omits the G. She's Choosin' Texas. And this is now the longest running number one Billboard chart song of all time. And I find it interesting in the sense that I have no idea what I think of the song. I've not heard the song. Maybe I have, but I don't recall. But don't you think if they were Choosin' California that we would have known more about it? I feel like if it was Choosin' California, this would be a bigger topic of conversation. But is outpaced the Mariah Carey Christmas song. By the way, Mariah, she can wail. I saw her at the MGM in Las Vegas last year, and she really has got the pipes. Just awesome. Awesome stuff. So a real legend. Okay, so the important point to note that about the Macklemore thing. You know what I'm going to do? Daniel, let's go trick-or-treat together. I got a great trick-or-treat neighborhood. It's just, you know, suburban LA. It's classic. It's perfect. Weather be perfect. All the kids are out. I'm going to wear a giant Jewish hook nose, and I'm going to say I'm Macklemore. Do you guys get it? He's an anti-Semite. He's an anti-Semite. And if you're a pro-Semite, if you're a Zionist, if you like the Jewish people, and you own the stadium, you don't have to let them sing at your stadium and make money. You don't have to do that. That's not free speech. Free speech is the government can't censor your speech. So is this thing on? Why do I have to make these points? These points should have been already asked and answered already. All right. Speaking of some of these topics I think are worth a follow-up for all of you guys is the I'm going to do some AI podcasting over the weekend. OpenAI is now disclosing more concerning behavior that they have. So, of course, the moment they're calling for regulation led by themselves. So this is all the timing. It all adds up. Trump is saying that the EU could be allowing Canada as an associate member could be a hostile act. I have another podcast with Brian Lilly from Canada who is really brilliant on this stuff, a longtime journalist up there who might be familiar to you. His name might ring a bell. His face might ring a bell if you see him. He goes through Canada trying to get a associate status in the EU, which might be the dumbest thing imaginable for Canada, because basically what they're going to do is they're going to have more, they already have free trade with Europe. And now they're going to be outsourcing sovereignty to EU globalists without voting rights. So they're just voluntarily giving up sovereignty. And why are they doing this? Just to stick it to the United States. Because Carney perceives as cozying, Mark Carney, the prime minister, as cozying up to Europe as advantageous politically, because they see the currency within the country is to stand for everything against President Trump. Another thing that's out there, Paramount Pictures is trying to flee California. Can you guys guess which state they're going to? How many of you in the survey would guess New York? How many of you in the survey would guess Massachusetts? How many of you in the survey would guess Oregon? Or would all of you guess, Florida, Nashville, Texas, Tennessee? They're probably going to Nashville, Tennessee. That's what they're looking at. So even the Hollywood libs are understanding that they cannot do business in places like California. And this reminds me of that story that I had earlier in the week that I never really fully got to flesh out, but Gavin Newsom in the pond, fly fishing with Jake Tapper, saying he might not run for president. A part of the reason he might not run for president isn't just because he loves Kamala Harris so much. It's because his record is so horrible, and the more he talks, the more he's loathed, the worse he does politically. Whenever he opens his mouth and podcasts and barks at people, then uses swear words, people are reminded that he's a real crap governor, and he's not solved any of the problems he set out to solve in his state, which half burned down on his watch and has not been rebuilt at all while he does all of his podcasts. And he's got the highest taxes in the nation, and yet people are and yet the governments are barely functional. Nothing gets resolved. We have a budget deficit, and people can't leave fast enough. So, though that said, there are some liberals moving to California. So we're going to go through this time. We're having an experiment. We're going to have a lot of red states doing red state stuff, blue states doing blue state stuff, and either the blue states can wisen up or not. But I find that to be very poetic. Paramount heading out. Probably to a red state, probably Tennessee, which is quite interesting indeed. All right, that's all the time we got for today. I wish we had more. But go in peace to love and serve the Lord. Thanks for listening and watching, and we will talk to all of you tomorrow. When there's a storm brewing on the seas, the smart captains have already tucked into safe harbor. The same goes with your savings. And there are some rough seas right now. The national debt just eclipsed $40 trillion. 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
15: The midterms are almost here, and Republicans could be in deep trouble. Polls show Democrats leading in key races. Tonight, Rob Finnerty on Newsmax reveals the growing threat from the DSA and the radical left. With less than 60 days to go, Finnerty says it's time for the GOP to hit the panic button. The House may go, and control of the Senate is up for grabs. 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Americans are angry, and the progressive left wants total control of Congress. Tallarico, El Sayed, AOC, Bernie Sanders. Finnerty reveals President Trump's secret plan to fight back and what you can do to help him. Don't miss Finnerty tonight at 8 p.m. Eastern on Newsmax. 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
14: 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The new documentary, Remember the Alamo, Don't Sharia My Texas, exposes an America under siege.
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22: Breaking news this hour at Town Hall. I'm Bob Agnew with Washington. The number of people applying for unemployment benefits dropped sharply last week. The Labor Department says jobless claims slid to 196,000, the fewest since mid-July, and down from 206,000 the previous week. Economists had expected claims to come in at 207,500. More evidence, says Federal Reserve Board Chairman Kevin Warsh, that the labor market remains resilient despite stubbornly high inflation.
23: One basic sign of strength is the state of America's labor markets. The jobless rate remains low at around 4.1%, and both job openings and weekly hours have been increasing. Unemployment claims on a 4-week moving average are running at levels consistent with full employment.
22: Meantime, the Fed's decision to hike interest rates is either a positive or a big negative, depending on who you ask.
24: The increase will likely make it even costlier to borrow for homes, autos, and other purchases. But if you've been socking money away, you'll probably earn a bit more interest on your savings. The quarter-point increase in the Fed's benchmark rate is the first rate hike since the summer of 2023.
22: That is Rich Thomason reporting. President Trump and other pro-growth advocates argue high interest rates can slow economic activity by making borrowing, investing, and home buying more expensive. At a campaign rally in Gastonia on Wednesday, President Trump made a personal appeal to voters, saying he wants Republicans to act like he's running when they hit the midterm polls.
25: In this election, I'm asking you to pretend I'm on the ballot just one more time. I said that the other night. I said that at the end of the night. Because when I'm on the ticket, I'm not bragging, but when I'm on the ticket, Republicans have always done really well. They go out, they vote, everybody gets elected.
22: The president in Gastonia, North Carolina, to rally support for Republican Senate candidate Michael Watley. More at townhall.com.
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22: Keith Peters reports the nominee list is out.
6: Tickle Me Elmo, Bingo, and the Playground Slide are among the finalists for the National Toy Hall of Fame this year. The lineup also includes Care Bears, Yahtzee, Mahjong, and Pokemon trading cards. The hall announced its 12 finalists for the class of 2026 on Wednesday. Voting is open to the public and a panel of judges until September 23rd. Other nominees include Bop It, Monster High Dolls, Polly Pocket, Mousetrap, and Sorry. The museum's senior curator says the debate is part of the fun because every toy sparks different memories. Keith Peters reporting.
22: Amazon is increasing the minimum starting hourly wage for its U.S. full-time for core operations employees to $20 ahead of the holiday shopping season. You'll find breaking news and analysis at townhall.com. Federal authorities have made more arrests at a crackdown on fraud when it comes to aid programs.
8: Federal authorities carried out arrests in Los Angeles Wednesday, charging three people with allegedly stealing $12 million in aid meant for the homeless. The funds were used to buy real estate, luxury trips, vintage cars, and even open a nightclub. Assistant Attorney General Colin McDonald is head of the National Fraud Enforcement Division.
26: These are fraudsters who allegedly exploited funds that were meant to go to those who needed it most.
8: Prosecutors allege Michael Young with the nonprofit Home at Last created shell companies that allowed him to steal $7.5 million in taxpayer money. Lakia Malone allegedly took bribes from another nonprofit, and Donye Mitchell used award money for personal expenses. I'm Jennifer King.
22: On Wall Street, the Dow Jones Industrial Average is doing well right now. It's up by 338 points. The S&P 500 up by 83. You'll find more on these stories at townhall.com.
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28: This is John Katzmatidis. Live long and prosper. My motto on most of my shows. And we want all Americans to live long and prosper. The amount of chemicals companies been putting into our food for the last 30 years. Why? They want it to last longer on the shelves. Well, I have to thank President Trump, Secretary Kennedy, and Dr. Oz. They went to war. We're putting chemicals in our food in America. Lately, General Mills, no more dyes in the General Mills cereals. Kellogg's, no more chemicals in our cereals. My favorite, M&M's. Starting in August, all the M&M's that go to Amazon have no more chemicals in their M&M's, but the ones that go to supermarkets do. What is the truth? No chemicals in our food. I want Americans to live longer. Live long and prosper. I'm John Katzmatidis, and that's the Cat's Corner.
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0: and delivering common sense for the American people. Ladies and gentlemen, here's Scott Jennings.
3: Top Democratic Party surrogate Hassan Piker has dropped another bombshell today, that America is worse than Al-Qaeda. He said this in an interview with Axios. We have the shocking audio coming from the Democratic Party's de facto top spokesperson. Economic indicators pointing in the right direction today. Poverty is lower, jobs, productivity, and CEO confidence is up. But can the Republicans turn this into a midterm message? We discuss, and we'll check in on the college Republicans out in Utah, where rabid anti-Charlie Kirk radicals are trying to get two of them expelled. Crazy story. One of those college Republicans, Riley Beasley, joins us at the bottom of the hour for an exclusive update on this story. You don't want to miss it. It's Thursday, September the 17th. I'm Scott Jennings, reporting for Salem. And we come to you live today from New York City. It is a wild day in our politics, and we'll do our best to cover the waterfront. On this day, by the way, in 1787, delegates in Philadelphia signed a document that would change the course of American history. America had achieved its independence, but was struggling to govern itself. Under the Articles of Confederation, the national government could not reliably raise money or respond to a crisis. So delegates from the various states came to Independence Hall to fix it. They spent the summer in private debate. Large states and small clashed over representation. Delegates argued over how much power to give a president and how to keep any one part of government from becoming too strong. The result was a House based on population, a Senate with equal representation for each state, and three separate branches of government designed to check one another. The document opened with three words that still define our nation today. We, the people. On September the 17th, 39 delegates signed the Constitution. The states still had to ratify it, and Americans argued fiercely over whether it did enough to protect their freedoms. In fact, the Bill of Rights would be added 4 years later. The founders and the delegates did not settle everything. Their compromise

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3: 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Anthony Holm brings sharp, straight talk insight into Texas politics, policy, and conservative values. He takes on the big questions. Where's Texas headed? What's happening to our Constitution? And how do conservatives push back in a culture that seems determined to silence us? 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Anthony's not just another voice. 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If you're looking for clarity in the middle of confusion, this is where you'll find it. Tune in every Saturday at 10 a.m. for Politics with the Big Dogs, right here on 9:30 a.m. The Answer. 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
4: 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I'm Todd Stern. 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
4: A cross is under attack in the heart of Los Angeles. For nearly 100 years, a beautiful ornate cross and nativity scene have been displayed at El Pueblo. El Pueblo is a historic marketplace with buildings and cultural celebrations. The 10-foot wooden cross was erected at the head of Olvera Street in 1929 to commemorate the city's 148th birthday. The nativity displayed each December as part of the community's Las Posadas celebration. But in 2025, a local atheist filed a lawsuit alleging the cross and the baby Jesus made him feel excluded. He was offended. Beckett is now asking the U.S. Court of Appeals for the Ninth Circuit to let local merchants join the lawsuit. Attorney Andrea Butler says Los Angeles should not have to erase its own history every time someone takes offense. Well, wait until the atheist finds out what the words Los Angeles mean in English. I'm Todd Starnes.
6: Freedom has a frequency.
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8: 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Thursday, September the 17th. Welcome back to Common Sense for the American people. Scott Jennings here. We welcome our friend Henry Olson back to the show, senior fellow at the Ethics and Public Policy Center, author of the Margin of Victory newsletter, one of the most respected political analysts and political handicappers in the business. Henry, I want to discuss with you today Michigan for a couple of reasons. One, Hassan Piker is back in the news, and we're going to play that in just a moment. And there's some fresh polling data. So let's start with Piker. He has reinserted himself into the conversation in Michigan. He has been one of the main surrogates for Abdul El-Sayed, the Democrat. Let's hear what Piker has told Axios today, comparing America and Al-Qaeda. Cut number two.
9: Do you think America, then, is worse than Al-Qaeda?
10: Pound for pound, as far as the number of deaths, yes, we have caused tremendous terror.
8: Okay, so you have the Democratic candidate, Henry, with his main surrogate saying that pound for pound, America is worse than Al-Qaeda. This is, of course, on top of a whole bunch of other statements that have been controversial up in that race. What do you make of the situation in Michigan right now? Who's got the advantage?
11: Yeah, the polling all points to El-Sayed having a 1, maybe 2-point advantage. That's certainly not insurmountable if it's true. And there's a lot of time for Mike Rogers to move that extra point or two or stuff. The fact is El-Sayed himself is extreme. He associates with extreme characters, particularly people like Piker, who are favorable, if not downright supportive, of Islamic terrorist groups like Al-Qaeda. And if the mainstream media is going to go running around asking people on the right to disassociate themselves with, you know, fringe figures who are embarrassing, they should definitely continue to ask Hassan Piker and El-Sayed what their relationship is, because it's clear it's much closer than most of these things that they excoriate the right about.
8: Yeah, El-Sayed was all too happy to have Piker in during that primary, and there's sort lots of pictures of them together, lots of video with them together. Piker was invited to go to El-Sayed's campaign events and make speeches, so he wanted his support. Now, when reporters ask him about Piker, El-Sayed gets very upset, and he's even referring to him as, you know, a Twitch streamer from California. Do you think voters are going to buy that, that you had this guy all over your campaign during the primary, and now you're pretending like you don't know him? What's your view on that strategy?
11: It's really telling that El-Sayed won't say, "I reject the extremism of Hassan Piker." It's, you know, the fact that he sidesteps it in the way he does suggests, and I think a reasonable voter could imply, that he actually agrees with many of these things, but finds it impolitic to admit it. You know, the thing is, Mike Rogers, in order to bring it home to the sort of voter whose minds are up in the air, needs to hammer on it. It can't be simply something that gets mentioned every so often on conservative media sites or in social media. It has to be the subject of really good, consistent ads with millions of dollars behind them to just tell people, do you want somebody who won't disavow somebody who thinks that America is worse than the entity that killed 2,800 people on 9/11? If they don't do that, then I think they're committing the biggest mistake in campaign history, at least in most recent times.
8: Elections analyst Henry Olson is our guest. Henry, I want to bring up one other state with you today, and that is Minnesota. We've got some fresh polling data out of Minnesota showing effectively a tied race. I'm looking at a survey here from September 14th and 15th showing Michelle Tafoya up over Flanagan by one. Another one showing Flanagan up by one. Here's one from the 9th through the 14th showing an even race, 42 to 42. The Republican here is Michelle Tafoya. The Lieutenant Governor Flanagan is the Democrat. And not a lot of folks are talking about Minnesota. It's thought of as a blue state. There's also some polling showing a Republican ahead of the Attorney General there, Keith Ellison. Is something going on for the Republicans in Minnesota, in your opinion?
11: Yeah, I mean, it's clear that there's a lot of people who would normally vote for the Democrats who are really concerned or wondering, do I want to vote for these Democrats? You know, that Peggy Flanagan is a very progressive, not DSA, but DSA adjacent lieutenant governor. She's clearly, because she was lieutenant governor to Governor Walz, implicated in some way in the fraud scandal. And Michelle Tafoya, many people probably say, what, you mean the NFL's Monday Night Football woman is running for Senate? Yes, she is. And the fact is,
8: they like her.
11: She's a very principled person, but she's great on television. She's not your typical MAGA conservative. So her signs and her symbols are purple, which I think was brilliant on her consultant's part.
8: Yeah, Henry Olson, thanks for your expertise. We'll have you back in a few days as we track the midterms. We take a break. More news after this.
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18: With SRN News, I'm Bob Agnew in Washington. Debate continues today over the Fed decision to hike interest rates yesterday. From the pro-growth perspective, higher borrowing costs can restrain economic growth and make major purchases much less affordable. That can dampen the economy, they say. From the Fed's perspective, however, those same higher rates help cool inflation and support long-term economic stability. Also at SRNNews.com, good news on hiring today. According to the Labor Department, there were fewer layoffs and fewer jobless claims, I should say, last month, fewer than expected. And that's having a positive impact on Wall Street, where investors seem to like that. Unexpectedly good news. The Dow Jones Industrial Average right now by 309 points at 52,224. The Nasdaq up by close to 500 points, and the S&P 500 at this hour up about 80 points. More at SRNNews.com.
19: 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Coming up next, the news with Mike Slater.
20: Thank you, Bill. It is Thursday, September 17th, 2026. Here's what's happening today in America. Fed raises rates as economy booms. Chief gets stuck in Ponzi scheme. She looking unwell. An American Idol moves out of California. It's all coming up, and Bill's going to be here with your message of the day. But first, the Federal Reserve raised interest rates a quarter of a point, the first increase of rates since July 2023. The president said interest rates in the United States should be 1% or less because we are the best credit in the world by far. Our country is booming with new investment. Lower the interest rates for the United States of America and fast. The Federal Reserve of Atlanta updated its GDP estimate for the third quarter, predicting a 5.1% GDP growth. That is insanely high. GDP growth, maybe 2%, maybe 3%. 5.1 would be double the Biden years. A Texas-based investment advisor who ran a Ponzi scheme defrauded Kansas City Chief football player Travis Kelce, among others, out of millions of dollars. He's been sentenced to 11 years in prison. Siddharth Jawahar ordered to pay $31 million in restitution to his victims. Jawahar's from India. He's been in the U.S. illegally since 2005. He used this Ponzi scheme money to travel on private jets and get luxury apartments and memberships at multiple private clubs across America. Speaking of India, the BRICS summit was in New Delhi, India. The Prime Minister of India paused in the middle of his remarks and he said, "Is it okay?" He noticed the President of China, Xi, was, quote, looking uncomfortable, according to local media. Aides ran to his side. Some critics of China are saying that Xi is not well, that China is not doing as great of a job of hiding it anymore. Xi left the summit early. He skipped Modi's big gala dinner. Putin and the president of South Africa stayed. Xi is 71, and there is no immediate successor. American Idol will be moving its production to Georgia for the 25th season, leaving California. The state of Georgia currently offers a 30% tax credit for unscripted and reality television productions that spend a minimum of $500,000. LA TV and movie production was at an all-time low in 2019. They're now filming half as many shoots as even then. Even Baywatch has considered moving production out of California. I'm Mike Slater. You can join us over at my podcast, Politics by Faith, youtube.com/@politicsbyfaith, or anywhere you listen to podcasts. Bill O'Reilly has your message of the day. Next.
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8: Quick check of the headlines here on Thursday, September the 17th. President Trump is threatening new tariffs against the European Union after EU leaders invited Canada to become an associate member of the bloc. Trump calls the potential alliance a, quote, hostile act. Before leaving Washington last night, by the way, the House passed several major measures, including sweeping new sanctions against Russia and Iran. The legislation targets Russia's energy industry and authorizes tariffs of up to 100% against major purchasers of Russian oil. That now goes to President Trump's desk. He supports it. The House also voted 417-3 for a bill designed to prevent families from being stuck with the infrastructure costs created by massive AI data centers. It's called the Ratepayer Protection Act. Important bill. The House has now left town, by the way, until after the midterms. This delays Thomas Massie's effort to impeach Defense Secretary Pete Hegseth. There was no vote on that. Meanwhile, the Senate is advancing new national rules for college sports, and the Farm Bill advanced out of the Senate Agriculture Committee yesterday. Important to rural America, the deciding vote there. Mitch McConnell of Kentucky, who's back at work this week. One more fight brewing, continuing to roil Washington, this over immigration. Tomorrow, the Trump administration's new public charge rule is scheduled to take effect. It gives immigration officers broader authority to deny green cards or visas to people who are likely to depend on taxpayer-funded benefits, welfare programs like Medicaid, food assistance, and government housing. The principle is straightforward. America welcomes immigrants, but immigration policy should serve the interests of American citizens, and taxpayers should not be required to subsidize people immediately upon their arrival. But New York City Mayor Zoran Mamdani, Attorney General Letitia James, and a coalition of Democratic-led states and cities are suing to stop the rule. They say it unfairly punishes legal immigrants for receiving benefits for which they qualify. Where should America draw the line between welcoming legal immigrants and protecting American taxpayers? Joining us to discuss is Theo Wald, former Trump White House domestic policy official, former Solicitor General of Idaho, and one of the conservative movement's leading legal and policy thinkers. Theo, welcome back to the show. Let's start with the basic question. Why shouldn't America require prospective immigrants to demonstrate that they can support themselves? What's your view?
3: Yeah, why shouldn't they? Thanks for having me back, Scott. It's just a crazy question that we're even debating this, because we've been told for well over three decades that Democrats believe that legal immigrants contribute economically to the betterment of our nation and for the good of all Americans, including American citizens.

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8: Welcome back, America. I'm doing a rare thing. I'm taking some calls because I'm going to be gone most of tomorrow and Monday, Tuesday, Wednesday, Thursday of next week. Mark Davis in for me tomorrow. Kurt Schlichter will be in for me next week. I'm going down to Connecticut. Got to go to Pennsylvania, and then I'll be back. And I'll get to you, Jason, at the top of the mitt. Don't go anywhere. 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Jason, up at the top of the mitt in Michigan. How are you, Jason?
9: I'm doing fine. Hey, how about you?
8: Great. How many El Sayed signs are up there?
9: An uncomfortable amount in Emmett County, Red County, tip of the mitt.
8: I am surprised. Do you see any Rogers signs?
9: Yes, I am. Rogers signs seem to be bigger in size. The Sayed signs seem to be more quantity.
8: Well, I'm glad, A, that Mike is up there. I'm sure he's got that covered. Do you know how your county voted in 24? What percentage it went for Trump?
9: No, I really don't know. I know for Red County we went for Trump, but I can't quote the numbers exactly.
8: Well, I'll go look it up. All you got to do is make sure the people who voted in 2024 turn up this year. And do you talk about El Sayed much with your buddies?
9: No, honestly not at all, because, you know, we're all like-minded, and like your last caller said, so.
8: But, you know, different about this is you can't, a lot of people don't pay attention to politics, and they have no idea how far outside of the mainstream El Sayed is and what it will do to Michigan. It's like having a radioactive senator because of Piker.
9: Oh.
8: And it will be a disaster for Michigan.
9: Absolutely.
8: Do you think people get that?
9: I'm afraid not. Totally, no.
8: Well, more work to be done. That's why I'm here. That's why Mark Davis will be here tomorrow, Kurt Schlichter next week, and then I'll be back at the end of the week. Jason, at the tip of the mitt. Thank you, my friend. More coming up. 1-800-520-1234, especially if you're a Michigan. 1-800-520-1234. I'm Hugh Hewitt. 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
13: With SRN News, I'm Bob Agnew in Washington. President Trump continues to put down the Fed's decision to raise interest rates, something that the federal regulators believe would be good for the U.S. economy by keeping inflation in check. The president fears it will dampen economic growth, especially for U.S. companies trying to do business overseas. Tickle Me Elmo, Bingo, and the Playground Slide among the finalists for the National Toy Hall of Fame this year. The lineup also includes Care Bears, Yahtzee, Mahjong, and Pokemon trading cards. The hall announced 12 finalists for the class of 2026 on Wednesday. It's been a booming session on Wall Street as investors cheer two good pieces of economic news, especially the latest jobs report, which the jobless claims are far lower than forecast. As always, something is greeted with open arms on Wall Street. Right now, the Dow is up 327 points, the NASDAQ up about 431. This is SRN News.
14: Now, the O'Reilly update brings you something you might not know. 177 years ago today, a runaway slave escaped from bondage in Maryland. Within a decade, she would be known as Moses, helping hundreds of Southern blacks make the dangerous journey north on the Underground Railroad. Here is the story of Harriet Tubman. Miss Tubman was one of nine children born to enslaved parents. At age 13, the teenager was severely beaten by an overseer with a 10-pound weight. She suffered from seizures, severe headaches, and narcolepsy for the rest of her life. In 1844, Harriet Tubman married a free man, John Tubman. On September 17, 1849, they decided to escape the South. The family followed the North Store to Philadelphia, walking 100 miles by foot. After working for a year and saving money, Harriet Tubman returned to Maryland to free her sister and two nephews. A year later, she rescued her brother and two more children. In total, Ms. Tubman made 19 trips into the South and liberated 300 slaves, including her 70-year-old mother. She never lost a single passenger during the dangerous journey. By 1856, slave hunters put a $40,000 bounty on Miss Tubman's head, the equivalent of $1 million today. But Harriet remained defiant. After the outbreak of the Civil War, she played a crucial role as a spy for the federal government. She often disguised herself as an old woman, wandering around Confederate territory in Virginia and the Carolinas. Harriet Tubman spoke with local slaves, smuggled top secret military plans to the Union Army. After the war, Tubman lived the rest of her life in upstate New York. She died there in 1913 at the age of 91. Back in a moment. When you need medications, you don't have any time to fool around. 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
16: Foundations of Freedom. 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
17: Ronald Reagan understood that freedom sometimes requires more than quiet diplomacy. It requires moral clarity. On June 12, 1987, standing before the Brandenburg Gate in a divided Berlin, Reagan issued a direct challenge to Soviet leader Mikhail Gorbachev. "Mr. Gorbachev, tear down this wall." The Berlin Wall was more than concrete and barbed wire. It represented a system that restricted movement, divided families, and denied millions the freedoms Americans often take for granted. Reagan refused to treat that division as permanent. He understood that free nations must be willing to identify the difference between liberty and oppression, and have the courage to say so. 2 years later, the Berlin Wall fell. Freedom survives when people refuse to accept tyranny as inevitable. So when freedom is challenged today, will we have the courage to defend it with the same clarity?

0: Chris Pappas nuttery. They've nominated so many people from the hard left. I think they may have hurt their brand, and I think it's impossible to poll, and the polls have been off by double-digit numbers. So I don't really know that we can rely on past patterns being a prediction of future outcomes, but I'm feeling pretty good about the Senate and not that great about the House. That's all I can tell you right now, but might be different in a week. Don't go anywhere, America. Vic Mattis is next from the Free Beacon. I'm Hugh Hewitt.
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0: With SRN News, I'm Keith Peters in Washington. An F-16 fighter jet from Texas crashed in rural northern Michigan during training. A recent social media post from the 149th Fighter Wing says the plane was heading to Michigan to take part in Operation Northern Cactus. The pilot ejected and is now being treated at a nearby hospital. Witnesses reported hearing a loud crash, and images posted to social media showed a dark plume of smoke in the air. A federal immigration officer charged with shooting a Venezuelan man last winter and lying about the circumstances to investigators has appeared before a Minnesota judge. State authorities arrested Immigration and Customs Enforcement Officer Christian Castro on Wednesday in Minneapolis on a warrant, charging him with aggravated assault and falsely reporting a crime. This is SRN News.
1: Hello, Americans. I'm Todd Starn. 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
1: The residents of a neighborhood in San Marcos, California, near San Diego, have flown the Stars and Stripes for decades, but the other day, several other residents received warning letters from the Homeowners Association telling them to either remove Old Glory or face a $100 fine. The Ambiance Owners Association governs the neighborhood where homes average about $1 million. The HOA argued the American flag represented a political view and would degrade the neighborhood. Amy told the California Post that she was outraged by the threats, says the American flag is a symbol of freedom. Yet another reason why homeowners should do their homework and make sure they do not buy a home in a neighborhood that is governed by communists. 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Good day.
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7: Welcome back, America. Sometimes the best commentary on television comes from Joe Kernan. I think Joe is a very smart guy. CNBC Squawk Box this morning. He's talking to Rahm Emanuel about the looniness on the Democratic side this cycle. Cut number 9.
8: Well, why do you say it's okay that, the leaders of the party aren't echoing what you said? You got one other guy beside you, and that's Fetterman. And I've pointed out how many times it's like glaring to me that they don't have the political courage to say the most obvious things. We're not going to close down the prisons. They won't even say that. Mark Warner. I haven't looked at everything he said.
9: Hope that's a, look, everybody will speak for themselves. I don't think anybody.
8: But now you're doing it.
9: No,
8: tell them to do it. Tell them to.
9: Do you have your cell phone? 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No, look, let me.
7: 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Now I want to go to Harry Anton over at CNN. I went to CNBC. Let's go to CNN. Harry Anton, cut number 12.
10: Do in fact see a 2026 Senate map if the polls underestimate Republicans by 2 to 4 points. Well, remember all that blue that was on the map before? All that blue went, bye-bye, see you later, adios amigos, sayonara. Those Democratic chances and those Democratic hopes down there into Lake Erie. Look at this. Now what we're dealing with, if in fact underestimate the Republicans, is 53 Republican Senate seats compared to 47 Republican seats. Maine, that stays red. How about a flip in Michigan where Abdullah Syed, very neck and neck in the polls with Mike Rogers. Ohio stays red. Iowa stays red. Alaska stays red. Now,
7: but his point being, a tiny bit of polling error, and we are used to big polling errors, and Republicans hang on to exactly what they've got now. And if there's a big polling error, a big polling miss like we saw all summer, oh, Democrats, boy, you feel bad for them. Not really. 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You can wow everyone in the parking lot, wow everybody at the campsite, wow everyone in your backyard. 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You'll be in back watching the tube or watching the game before you know it. Just go and check it out because longtime friends of ours, Irene and Rhett, you hear them on Dwayne's World as well. They do a wonderful job. 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
7: 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It should be a vote that requires 2/3 vote before any property tax increase can ever be imposed on our fellow Texans. 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
11: Welcome back, America. I'm Hugh Hewitt. I am only going to be in studio for an hour tomorrow to talk to Stephen Smith, and then I'm gone Monday through Thursday of next week. The one and only Mark Davis tomorrow, partially filling in for me, and then Kurt Schlichter will be along for Monday through Thursday. Thanks to both of those gentlemen in advance. I went out to California last week to interview Senator John Kennedy from Louisiana, and he is a great interview, and I got a clip for you coming up. But first, I want to tell you, Dwayne's World is coming up tonight, 7 p.m. East Coast time, 4 p.m. on the West Coast. 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Dwayne takes the training wheels off. It's not regulated by the FCC, and you get full frontal Dwayne. And it's great fun. People love the program. 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Tonight, I think Yoni is going to join him. And for longtime listeners of the Hugh Hewitt show, you love Yoni. Longtime member of the Israeli Defense Forces, and always brings a unique Israeli-American perspective to what's going on in the Jewish state. 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
12: Dr. Abdul is, he believes in opening our prisons, opening our borders, defunding the police, defunding ICE. He's a socialist. He knows the words by heart for the Cuban national anthem. If you got a pulse and a marginal desire for a better life, and you've read any history books, you know that socialism is for morons. His wing, Dr. Abdul's wing is in control of the party. And they feel contempt for America when they should feel gratitude.
11: Contempt for America is exactly what comes through every time I play Dr. El Sayed. Mark Davis will play you the latest El Sayed, the latest Tallarico, the latest Troy Jackson, the latest Peggy Flanagan, the latest Chris Pappas. They got some quintet of crazies running across the country, and Mark will have that tomorrow, and Kurt Schlichter next week. I'll talk to you a week from tomorrow, next time I'm back, but make sure you don't miss tomorrow on the next Hugh Hewitt Show.
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19: News this hour from Town Hall. I'm Keith Peters in Washington. Middle East analyst Adam Barron says Saudi Arabia has accused the Houthis of trying to attack Mecca with a drone, which the Houthis deny.
20: What this does show is, regardless of whether it was aimed at Mecca or not, you know, the Houthis have denied that that was the aim. It shows that the Houthis are demonstrating their strategic depth. That is, their ability to target relatively deep inside of Saudi Arabia.
19: The lightning advance of the Iran-backed Houthi rebels has forced tens of thousands of people to flee their homes in Yemen. Many are struggling to find food and shelter. Yemen was the poorest Arab country even before the outbreak of its civil war more than a decade ago. A Russian barrage across Ukraine and its capital as Ukraine attacks targets inside Russia. Correspondent Karen Chama says more on the story.
21: The Kyiv City Military Administration reported attacks at more than 10 locations in the city, with 33 sites damaged in the wider region. Ukraine's emergency service also said a massive Russian attack in Odessa injured 7 people, including 2 children. Firefighters worked overnight to put out blazes caused by the strikes. Meanwhile, Ukraine's president, Volodymyr Zelensky, said Ukrainian forces struck targets in Russia overnight. I'm Karen Shemeth.
19: The White House says it is withdrawing its nomination of Lance Schroyer, a former Oklahoma State trooper, to lead U.S. Immigration and Customs Enforcement, ensuring that an agency at the forefront of President Trump's domestic agenda will remain without a Senate-confirmed leader for at least a while longer. On Wall Street, a good day as the Dow was up by 316 points, the NASDAQ rose 439, the S&P advanced 85. More at townhall.com.
0: The midterms are almost here, and Republicans could be in deep trouble. Polls show Democrats leading in key races. Tonight, Rob Finnerty on Newsmax reveals the growing threat from the DSA and the radical left. With less than 60 days to go, Finnerty says it's time for the GOP to hit the panic button. The House may go, and control of the Senate is up for grabs. Gas prices, mortgage rates, health care, and out-of-control national debt. Americans are angry, and the progressive left wants total control of Congress. Tallarico, El Sayed, AOC, Bernie Sanders. Finnerty reveals President Trump's secret plan to fight back and what you can do to help him. Don't miss Finnerty tonight at 8 p.m. Eastern on Newsmax. Millions are tuning into Newsmax. 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Newsmax. It's real news for real people.
1: With the News Flash, John Loretta, 9:30 a.m., The Answer. 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Tesla's self-driving taxi cyber cabs are set to hit the streets of San Antonio. The robo-taxi service rolled out in Austin earlier this month and has expanded to Dallas, Houston, and now San Antonio. The Conservation Society of San Antonio canceled the night in Old San Antonio for the 2027 Fiesta. The event dates back to 1936. City of San Antonio enhancing its efforts to reunite lost pets with their owners. The city has added pet microchip scanners at 11 fire stations and the Animal Care Services campus. The stations offer free 24-hour scanning services, making it easier for residents to reunite lost pets with their families. John Loretta, 9:30 a.m., The Answer.
22: Salem Surround presents the Sports Answer on 9:30 a.m., The Answer. Former Dallas Cowboys linebacker Kenneth Murray has a new job. The former first-round pick who was with the Cowboys starting at middle linebacker last season, he has a new job. He is signing with the Houston Texans practice squad. Texans need some help at the linebacker position. They've got some depth issues because of injuries, so now Murray is going to be with the Texans. Also, defensive end Jadeveon Clowney missed practice on Wednesday. He's dealing with a knee injury. We'll see if he's able to play when the Texans host Cincinnati on Sunday. The Cowboys, they are going to host Washington. Baseball, the Rangers beat the Red Sox yesterday 7-3. Astros lose to the Royals 5-2. And with that, the two teams are now tied for first place in the division at 76-76. 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I'm Matt Pauly on AM 930, The Answer.
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6: 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Anthony Holm brings sharp, straight talk insight into Texas politics, policy, and conservative values. He takes on the big questions. Where's Texas headed? What's happening to our Constitution? 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And don't forget, visit politicswiththebigdogs.com for more.
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